0: live, fight like hell. And when you get too tired to fight, let somebody else fight for you. 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
1: 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Team USA went out in the round of 16 at the World Cup, unable to get past that hurdle once again. That said, Mauricio Pochettino has signed a new contract. He'll continue as manager of the U.S. men's national team.

0: Did you see that moment?
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0: fight like hell. 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

0: the attention that's going to be lobbed onto this Bears team is going to be greater than that of a Jacksonville Jaguars team that has faces that haven't done anything throughout their career, if we're being honest about it, and namely looking at their quarterback in Trevor Lawrence. But I think Ben Johnson turned it internally and said, we have our own stuff to worry about. I'm not worried about what Liam Cohen's saying about my quarterback and the 40 photos he sees of him on NFL.com or whatever website he's looking at. I don't think it's a real beef. I don't think it is a beef at all. I think this is a head coach who had a good response that they are the number one regression candidate. How many times do we talk about all of the one score games that they won last year and seeing history, that being a stat that doesn't transfer over, i.e. the Kansas City Chiefs last year? They have to fight against that. They have their own problems and their own battles to worry about without thinking about what Liam Cohen's saying about their players.
1: Ben Johnson is not one to shy away from saying the tough thing or the inflammatory thing. And I thought he actually threw some water on this fire with his response. And you ask, is Ben Johnson the king of beefs in the NFL? Shouldn't it be Liam Cohen? Do we not forget him going, he and Rob Saleh jawing at each other last season? Mm-hmm. And now he's publicly talking about Caleb Williams. If we're talking about the king of beefs, isn't it Liam Cohen more than Ben Johnson? Even though Ben Johnson very publicly trying to ignite the fire with the Packers last year.
2: December 6th in Chicago, Jaguars at the Bears. I'm now fascinated by this because I just thought of another guy who's the current king of beefs in the NFL.
1: Who?
2: Baker? Browns? Kevin Stefanski and his own front office?
1: Pretty good.
2: 888-SAY-ESPN, 888-729-3776. Who is the current king of beefs in the NFL right now? Because Ben Johnson, Courtney, you can fight it. Ben Johnson is on that list, and so is Liam Cohen.
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1: The fact that this is even a conversation is so mind-blowing to me. $230 million guaranteed and gave up, what was it, 3 first-round draft picks amongst other draft picks in order to get you, and you've had one good half of football in that time due to poor play, suspension, and injury. If he starts and gives them anything, they should be like, hey, thanks. See you later. The fact that they would ever consider bringing him back based on what they dealt with during the tenure of this deal is absolutely ludicrous to me. Ludicrous. He has not been good. He has in no way lived up to this contract. And there's a lot of bad residue that comes with this. They should be relegated if they bring him back. Unless he is the MVP and they win the Super Bowl. There is no reason why they should ever even consider this. They should cut their losses.
8: Your
11: ambition just met its match.

0: waiting at the front of the line that you can ask about the different flavors or could give you a sample or something, but they're not serving you.
1: So the person behind the counter is doing the weighing of the froyo.
0: The weighing of the froyo.
1: And the association with the price you're paying, and you have to tip them.
0: They flip it around, tip option.
1: They do the flip around.
0: And I thought,
1: what's the flip around for?
0: I go, in my mind, I thought, who would receive this money? If let's say I tip $2, who's getting the $2? The person that weighed it? The person that told me when it was my turn to go self-serve? Who gets the money? And what service did they provide that requires me to tip?
1: That's a good question. Who does get that money? Is it the person that is there?
0: Very rarely decline the tip, but I declined the tip because I was like, who am I tipping?
2: I wonder this at sporting events all the time because they ask for tips at sporting events, and I'm like, you handed me a hot dog. What am I giving you a tip for? You did nothing.
1: Well, but there's two parts of this. Pat, understandably, is at a principle, but I think the direction of where the tip goes is another foul. If you have some 16-year-old there that's working hers or his butts off to make a living, all right, you know what? Like, I give you an extra buck, great. Do I know it goes to that 16-year-old? Or does it go to the owner of the shop?
0: Right.
1: And I'm not clowning on the owner of the shop to get a couple of extra bucks. I just don't know where it goes. Breaking news with Shefty, next.
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0: Bijan Robinson and the Atlanta Falcons reached an agreement on a 3-year contract extension worth up to $75 million that will now make him the highest paid running back in the NFL and in NFL history. Robinson will receive a record $51 million guaranteed, including $37 million at signing, in a deal that agent Nicole Lynn and the Falcons have been working hard to finish up in recent days. Bijan Robinson, highest paid running back in NFL history. Congratulations to Robinson. Awesome work by him. Congratulations to Nicole Lynn, his agent. Awesome work by her. I'm not sure I'm ready to congratulate the Atlanta Falcons on how they're team building, but along with Michelle Smallman, Kimberly A. Martin in today.
1: Good morning, everybody.
0: Good morning. 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Schefty, breaking news, as I just mentioned right off the top, that you have reported about Bijan Robinson. What do you know about this deal with Atlanta here?
2: It's a 3-year deal worth up to $75 million. It essentially ends the hold-in that had been on during training camp, and he now will be back at practice. It's a huge deal for Bijan and the Falcons, but it's also a big deal for Jahmyr Gibbs and maybe even Jonathan Taylor. It's a case where you have a breakthrough on the running back front. And because of that, that now, I think, will provide the framework for a Jahmyr Gibbs deal. And with Bijan getting done, I would expect that Jahmyr Gibbs now also would get done. So we'll see how that works out. So that's the news. Bijan Robinson is also now the highest paid running back in NFL history. That deal gets done. And we always thought that he would come first and pave the way for the other backs. And that's exactly what's happened here.
1: Adam, a couple years ago, there was a lot of commentary about the value assigned to the running back position. When you look at this deal and the other deals that you talked about that could be next up, how has the value of the running back position come into focus today?
2: Well, Michelle, I think when you look at it and you look at some of the numbers that are out there right now, let me just open up my notes here and take a look. We've got Bijan coming in at $22.25 million average per year. That's the base value, 3 years, $66.75. He now is making over $1.5 million more than Saquon Barkley, over $3 million more than Christian McCaffrey. Devon Achane got his deal done at $16 million. Derrick Henry, $15 million. Breece Hall, $14.5 million. So he is clearly in the lead. Now, I would expect Jahmyr Gibbs to come in now right around 22. Maybe he matches him, 22.25. I don't think he's going to beat him, but I think he could be right there with him, maybe match him. They dress it up, no problem. And now you're going to have two running backs at that number, with Jonathan Taylor also a candidate for an extension. And I would expect that he would get done at some point this summer as well. So this is the deal in my mind that paves the way for a couple of other deals in the running back market.
3: Schefter, it's Kmart. Do you think those deals that you just mentioned, are we going to start hearing about them this week? Because now, like, yes. the dam has burst almost, and now we've got Bijan done.
2: I think Gibbs is this week, probably sooner rather than later. Like, what's the hang-up? Like, we have numbers now on a deal on Gibbs, on Robinson. The roadmap is right there. That should be simple. And he's been holding in, so I think there's a little bit of a rush there. Jonathan Taylor's been out there. So I don't know that it'll move quite as quick as Gibbs, but I would expect it to move here in the coming days or weeks. But Gibbs, yeah, I think Gibbs, we're on the clock.
0: We're talking with Adam Schefter, of course, ESPN senior NFL insider. Adam Schefter podcast, available wherever podcasts are found. Schefty, moments ago, within the last 10 minutes, broke the story. 2-time Pro Bowl selection, Bijan Robinson and the Falcons. A 3-year extension worth up to $75 million. Highest paid running back of all time. $51 million guaranteed. $37 million at signing. And as Adam has mentioned, Jahmyr Gibbs, Jonathan Taylor, potentially could be right behind him relative to negotiating extensions with their respective teams. The Lions and the Colts, obviously, with those two teams. Adam, do you believe that this is, I just want to piggyback off of what Michelle said about the value of the running back position. Let me make my statement and you react to it. I don't believe you can build a title team paying a running back that much money. Tell me why I'm wrong.
2: Well, the Eagles did it, did they not?
4: They extend. No, I think Saquon made a lot more money after the fact. I think he was making like $12 million at the time, and we would have to look at percentage of cap. But that means, okay, let's just say the Eagles did do it that way, right? Yep. You have to be really good at drafting. The Eagles are really good at drafting. I think if you're going to pay that much money for that position, you better be damn good at drafting everywhere else.
2: Well, again, I mean, you can make this argument on a lot of fronts, right? Well, you have to have a great defense. You have to be able to run the ball. Can you build a team when you pay the quarterback the top money? Or are you best off in the rookie quarterback contract window when you can afford other parts at other places? Like, there's all sorts of theories and questions. I think you can pay a running back and win, but to your point, you need to find values elsewhere. Like, again, like anybody who has an allowance, you can go blow it Friday night at the club. Like, that's just the way it is. Like, you can't go get bottle service and then think all of a sudden that, you know, well, we're going to skirt on the rent here. Like, you got to figure it out and budget that out. And a team that pays a running back can do that, but it just means that you're going to have to hit on some late round picks, some undrafted free agents to get that done.
4: Can I just call timeout for
1: Please,
4: a second?
1: Please, go ahead.
4: This is why we get the best version of Adam Schefter on our show. I love Adam in general. Everybody knows that is a part of our show. But when Adam Schefter is making references to the Atlanta Falcons salary cap as if it's bottle service on a Friday night at a club with an allowance, we can't do better than that.
1: You really can't.
4: We can't.
1: I don't even know where to go from there.
4: Have you ever had bottle service at a club on a Friday night?
1: Yeah, Adam, were you a bottle service guy back in the day?
2: I never, ever could afford that bottle service, number one. Number two, I don't drink. So, like, those two things. But I do have friends. I do have a 26-year-old son. So I hear about the daily exploits of the people in that age bracket. I don't understand what they're doing. Just like I don't understand teams that would spend on bottle service and not pay their rent.
1: I, without drinking, would love to see Adam Schefter at the banquet bottle service at the club. Just for the first time for him to experience it.
3: Okay, we need to hang out with Schefter.
1: Like a Super Bowl, yes. LA, best Super Bowl, because yes. We have it. There's clubs in LA. We need to get a little corner and get some bottle service so that Adam can experience it at the club.
2: Here's a little known fact. My wife and I have been married going on 20 years. She has never once seen me intoxicated.
3: ESPN Super Bowl seems like the time. Yes.
1: It'll be in LA.
4: No wonder why Adam and I get along.
1: That's right. You guys are very similar.
3: Not a drinker. Yeah.
1: Well, Adam, let's change course here. A.J. Brown goes to the New England Patriots. Obviously, that's something we've been monitoring. What happened with his thumb at practice that you can share with us?
2: Well, he dislocated his thumb, went back out there. Probably not ideal, but not something that's going to sideline him. And the regular season now, what is it, 5 weeks from tomorrow, his game? 4 or 5 weeks? So he's got about a good month to rest that dislocated finger before he has to take on the Seattle Seahawks in the Super Bowl rematch.
3: Adam, every year I feel like I want to put the 49ers as a team that I can see going deep in the playoffs as long as they stay healthy. And here we are, training camp just started, and I feel like I'm always hearing about another injury with them. I'm just curious, from your vantage point, you talk to everybody in the league, what are people saying about the offseason that the 49ers are having, plus some of these injuries that they've got?
2: Well, it seems to be a recurring pattern. And it's disappointing, and you're losing people that I think are pivotal for their success. Like, Ricky Pearsall was going to be a starting receiver, provided an element that I don't care who they bring in, they're not replacing that. Mm-hmm. And so you can't lose people that are that important, that valuable, and think that you're just going to go on. Like, that's a hit. And they seem to take more hits than anybody else. So it's a tough one, but you have to find a way to be above it and better than that and hope that some of these other players in the roster can help fill in and replace Ricky Pearsall, a player like that, but that's not a simple task.
1: Right.
4: Shefty, how did the Tampa Bay Buccaneers feel about Baker Mayfield's comments?
2: You know, listen, I think, let's just speak generally. Forget about the Buccaneers and Baker, and then we'll go back to that in a moment. But does it ever help anybody when there's a public contract negotiation. Is that ever a good thing? Like, there are conversations between employer and employee, generally, that should always stay private. When is it ever a good thing that one side speaks out against the other, and then you have to go carry on and do business together? That cannot be helpful and constructive. Now, Baker's Baker, and Baker doesn't care, and he's going to say whatever he wants to say, and that's one of the things that makes Baker great. But in my mind, and I would say this, I'm like, again, that's him, but that it would have been better for him to walk into the office of the GM and been like, you disrespected me, I don't appreciate it, I'm pissed off, I'm not signing, and I'm going to play it out, and we'll see you at the bargaining table after the season, and slam the door in his face. Wouldn't that have been just as effective and more private?
1: Mm-hmm.
2: So now it becomes a public thing. So Baker feels like he was disrespected, and I think the Bucks feel like they made him an offer at a two-year extension that averaged over $50 million a year, according to Jeremy Fowler, over 50 a year. And my understanding is the total money in the 3 years of the deal would have made him a top five paid quarterback. They're not happy that he's speaking out. He's not happy with the offer. Nobody's happy with the way that it has transpired, right? So it becomes, it's great for media content and shows and video clips and tweets and everything, but it's not great for the two of them doing business. And so Baker says he shut it down, and he's a man of his word, and I believe him. But I also go back to that. That's the other thing. Like, okay, you want to say I'm not doing this till the end of the year. Like, what if they did get to you? Baker, like, we love you. We want you here. We think you're a great quarterback. And we're going to change your offer. We're going to do this. And Baker's like, oh, that's something I can live with. He's going to say, I'm not taking that money because I gave you my word. I'm not. Maybe you. That's probably what he's going to do. But to close it off, say, like, the season doesn't start for another 5 weeks or so. Why are we doing that?
1: Mm-hmm.
2: Deals get done in camp. I know he said it had to be done by the start of camp, and he's going to honor his word, but, like, business is business, too.
1: Adam, we see this all the time when it comes to negotiations, that people are able to come together despite how far apart they are and find a resolution. But do you expect that the public nature of this, as you just outlined, will impact both sides being able to find a resolution to this?
2: No, I don't think so. But there's scar tissue that builds up. And so you hope that the two sides can just coexist, move forward, and not have it be an issue. But what if there are more issues? Then you remember this issue. You know, if they're good enough and diplomatic enough, they'll just move past it and get the deal done and do what's best for both sides. But if not, well, this guy disrespected us, and they disrespected him, and back and forth. Right? Again, it's just not, I just don't believe it's productive to do those things publicly, but that's their call.
4: We're talking with Adam Schefter, ESPN Senior NFL Insider, Adam Schefter Podcast, wherever podcasts are found. You won't find him Friday nights, Bottle Service. He does not do that, even though he references that. Schefty, which deal is closer to getting done? Christian Gonzalez, long-term extension with the Patriots, or Aaron Donald's return to the Rams?
2: Oh, I think, but why do you say Christian Gonzalez or Aaron Donald when we also are waiting on a Joey Porter deal and a Devin Witherspoon deal? Like, there are other cornerback deals, too. Why'd you go with that cornerback, Evan?
4: Well, that was in my notes. I wrote because I'm okay. A Patriots fan, and I'm very conscious of that, if I'm going to be honest with you. Which cornerback deal gets done first? And then the next question will be, what's up with Aaron Donald?
2: Yeah. My guess would be that Devin Witherspoon would be the next logical deal to get done at the cornerback position. Seattle's got a couple of players it's working to take care of. Devin Witherspoon, Leonard Williams. And I'd like to think that they'll figure it out. We'll see if they do. Aaron Donald, he's not going to join the team during training camp. Smart, wise, veteran move. Now, you know, here's the thing about Aaron Donald. I know everybody thinks he's coming back, and I think he's coming. We all think he's coming back. I mean, that's not a secret. But nobody knows that from him. And the way I understand it is he's kept this very private with his family. And he only wants to come back if he can be a version close to Aaron Donald. So he's going through all this. Now, as we've talked about, like, it's hard for me to imagine that he's going to ramp up these workouts and wear a helmet and do all this football on-field work and then not do it. But what we don't know is what's in his soul. Like, is there any question or doubt that he wants to do it? Again, I've said this to you before. I don't think he's going to be any more wanted, desired, appreciated, respected, celebrated, paid more than he would be with the Los Angeles Rams. But, again, he's still got to commit to it. But when I hear Sean McVay say it's going in the right direction and trending upwards, that tells me what I need to know in my mind.
4: Jeff D., great job as always. Obviously coming off of breaking news here with the Bijan Robinson contract extension, highest paid running back in the league that you just broke, highest paid running back of all time. We appreciate it as always, Adam, and we'll talk next week.
2: Thank you, guys.
4: 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All right, we'll do our Schefty draft. 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The most interesting things that Adam said, we will draft it next. We're on Sportsmanlike, presented by Progressive Insurance.
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12: You stepped out for your morning jog. 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You lost track of how far you've run, somewhere just past the city limits. You can't stop. You have to find out what happens next. Then it's over. The universe seems bigger. You feel different. You feel like you have no idea where you are. Audible. Stories that speak to you.
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1: If you miss any of our conversation with Adam Schefter, wow. 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
0: On Unsportsmanlike.
1: Yes, we do it each and every week after Schefty joins us. Go back on the podcast and listen if you missed any of Adam. We do a Schefty Draft. Four most interesting things we just learned from Adam Schefter, along with Michelle Smallman, Kimberly A. Martin, in for Chris Canty today. Evan Cohen with you, Vegas East, our producers, Cam, Nuno, Jovante, and Pat. Pick one at the end here. Smalls, go first. Most interesting thing you learned from Adam today.
2: Love that gorgeous chime with the first pick in the Adam Schefter topic draft. I choose the fact that Bijan Robinson's three-year deal worth up to $75 million sets the table for Jahmyr Gibbs and Jonathan Taylor, and that we should expect those deals to follow. So the market is set now with Atlanta and Bijan Robinson, and we'll see what happens moving forward.
1: Those underneath, though, is what we're saying.
2: Well, he said Gibbs might be right there around the $22
3: million. Sooner than later.
2: Sooner than later.
3: Michelle stole my answer.
1: Wait, but Kmart, follow up it for you as an NFL reporter.
3: Yeah, that was the most important thing. Yeah, go ahead.
1: Do you think that all the remaining deals will be underneath Bijan's deal or top it?
3: Ooh, if I'm... That's interesting.
1: All right, well, you know what? We're going to do that after. We'll save that. Put that in the back pocket because there's more to do with the Bijan Robinson deal. Pick number two. Let's go.
3: Well, part of me was thinking... The fact that he said you can take the allowance, because if you've got an allowance, I feel like you're not of age to be
2: at the club
3: for bottle service. So
1: the Schefter bottle service.
3: The Schefter bottle service. I thought was spoken like a man who truly has not been outside drinking, right? It did because it was like, well, if you've got an allowance, you're not blown at the club. Because you should be home in bed. But anyway, besides that, I thought it was interesting. Can I pick another one?
1: Yeah, well, I wrote down bottle service. That's fine. I'll cross it out.
3: Okay, I also thought it was interesting that with the Baker Mayfield of it all. I know. Baker Mayfield of it all. When is it ever a good thing, Schefter said, when one side speaks publicly?
2: Mm-hmm.
3: That can't be constructive. Because what we love about Baker is his candor. We love that he is going to tell you exactly what he thinks when he thinks it.
2: Correct.
3: And boy, did he. But is that good for negotiations when you clearly want to stay there and you're frustrated that they are not giving you all the money? Did I just steal one right from under you?
1: I was going to go there.
3: Like Michelle did. Michelle, the type who would take somebody's drink? Yeah.
2: Whoa.
1: Yeah. All right, let's go to the third pick, Schefty Draft.
2: I don't like the alignment with you two.
1: Go ahead. So, as a result of Kimberly taking my pick, I had to consult with my general manager. I went to Camille.
3: Okay, guys. Okay, pause the show. Camille Martin, mother of Kmart, texts me yesterday. Not to say that her daughter looked pretty on TV or made excellent points, as always, on ESPN. She said, hey, that Evan guy, he seems cool. I was like, excuse me? Wow. She also did say that, Michelle, she was like, you guys have great chemistry.
2: We do.
3: You guys should do your own thing. I was like, let's table that idea. But no, the breaking news of it all is that Camille, my mother of me, thinks Evan, smoker's jacket and all, is cool.
1: A lot of the moms like
3: You're
1: me.
3: Big with just, the mom demographic.
1: Just not my own. Okay, now, let me give my pick here for what I was going to go with was, I agree with you, there's way more... meat on the bone with that Buck situation. What Baker did last week, I'm not going to sit here and say crosses a line because he's allowed to do it, but it certainly develops camps. The Baker camp, the Bucks camp, like they're not together on all of this stuff. So that is certainly somewhere where I was going to go. I guess I'll go with the Aaron Donald thing. It's one of these, it's going to happen, but like, don't expect to wake up in training camp and he's back with the Rams.
3: Yeah.
1: Maybe don't even expect to wake up in the first quarter of the season. I don't know when their bye is. I have to look up their bye. But, like, maybe it's after the bye week. Maybe it's whatever they did. Maybe it's 2 weeks before the playoffs. I think the whole Aaron Donald thing, it's not overstated about his return, but it may be overstated about how near we are to that return.
2: But their bye is week 11, and here is their schedule post-bye. Versus the Packers, versus the Chiefs, at San Francisco, versus Dallas, at Seattle, at Tampa Bay, versus Seattle.
1: Perfect they have for him to come back.
2: That is a killer stretch of games for them.
1: There's no such thing as that for him.
2: But you could certainly use those reinforcements if Aaron Donald is feeling like Aaron Donald.
3: I love that Aaron Donald feels just like icing on the cake for a team already got Trent McDuffie. And, oh, by the way, got Myles Garrett as well. It's a luxury pick in a sense where it's like, we don't need you right now, but we've got that, you know, break glass in case of emergency.
1: You know what it is? It's perfect for you as a Yankee fan. It's what people are saying. It's the Roger Clemens of the Yankees. Like, all right, I'll be there after the All-Star break, and then I'll be ready for the playoffs to be your number one starter in the playoffs and then, like, mow everybody down because he's freaking Roger Clemens.
3: He is Roger Clemens.
1: Yeah. All right, Vegas East, your pick.
4: We thought Adam was going to go there. You asked him about the 49ers. We thought he was going to go there and why they're having all these injuries. When are people going to acknowledge it's all about the substation?
2: Yes.
4: It's all about the substation. That's why they keep having all these injuries.
1: Can you explain what this means for those who don't know what this means?
3: Oh, if you guys, the music.
4: So the 49ers practice next to an electrical substation. There's this conspiracy theory. Someone actually went on this long, like, theory and things of that nature of how many people have actually gotten hurt based upon the current and whatever it is.
2: What it does to your muscles,
4: what
2: right?
4: What it does to your muscles being so close to a substation.
1: Have you ever been to this facility that we're talking
3: 49ers,
1: about?
3: 49ers, yeah. I have all my fingers and toes. I'm fine.
5: For now.
2: But you were there briefly.
3: Yeah, I was there just for a little practice. I wasn't out there
1: catching
3: running
1: routes.
3: Didn't
1: feel any different to you, Kimberly?
2: Did you feel the currents running through your muscles?
1: Hmm?
3: You know, I did walk away feeling like, wow, I suddenly feel 10 times lighter. I don't know. No, I'm fine. Guys, I'm fine. I'm not a conspiracy theorist, right?
1: But?
3: Except this week, I gotta be honest.
2: When you saw the news?
3: When I saw the news, I was like, oh no.
2: How did your mind not go there?
3: Oh no, there is something about the substation.
5: They have 13 players on the injured list already.
3: And can I tell you, the 49ers are the team where, like, I covered them when they played the Eagles and they lost literally every single quarterback that they owned. And I'm like, this team, when healthy, pencil them in the Super Bowl.
1: The Josh Johnson game, you're saying? That?
3: Yeah.
1: Yeah.
3: And now I'm just like, they just have to stay healthy, and that's it. And
2: they can't.
3: The substation is taking them out.
1: Guys, we got a break. I got to talk to Camille about a couple of things here. Okay, coming up, we are gonna get into the latest around this Bijan Robinson breaking news, and whether or not we think it's a good move for all parties involved. We'll do that next. We're on Sportsmanlike, presented by Progressive Insurance.
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0: to be able to do that. Therefore, Jeremiah Love is in the free blank conversation.
1: Understood. And Kmart had something interesting to say on First Take last week about the same thing. Let's take a listen.
2: You know what?
0: This is bullying, Evan.
2: I can't stand you. I'm done.
1: Is this what?
0: The Falcons.
1: What did you just say?
0: That it's bullying, Evan.
2: Oh. It is.
1: Oh, that's actually worse than slipping in the word of the day to say that.
0: No, you already lost. You already lost at the word of the day. The Falcons won 8 games last year, and now they have an adult in the room. Kevin Stefanski is a really good coach. And I'm not going to rule them out because I want to see what he can do with them. They are different variables
2: Thank
0: when you,
2: you
0: talk about this situation.
2: General Manager. Thank you.
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10: Sophistication, class, restraint, dignity. 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
0: The fact that this is even a conversation is so mind-blowing to me. $230 million guaranteed and gave up, 3 first-round draft picks amongst other draft picks in order to get you. And you've had one good half of football in that time due to poor play, suspension, and injury. If he starts and gives them anything, they should be like, hey, thanks. See you later. The fact that they would ever consider bringing him back based on what they dealt with during the tenure of this deal is absolutely ludicrous to me. Ludicrous. He has not been good. He has in no way lived up to this contract, and there's a lot of bad residue that comes with this. They should be relegated if they bring him back. Unless he is the MVP and they win the Super Bowl. There is no reason why they should ever even consider this. They should cut their losses.
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0: Small things.
1: All the small things with Michelle Smallman.
2: So, bing bong, indeed. It's time for All the Small Things. It's brought to you by Sherwin-Williams. Capture moments in color with paint made to last. Alongside the Ocho, Evan Cohen, and my twin, Kimberly A. Martin, I am Michelle Smallman. Do you know why Evan's called the Ocho Kimmer?
3: No, I don't. Please tell me.
2: He threw 8 interceptions in one game in high school.
3: You know, I've heard of this lore, but I was like, there's no way.
2: That's his jersey behind you. Did you wear it in that game?
4: Yeah.
3: Ooh,
2: that's the actual game-worn jersey from that specific game.
3: That is why the takes are so terrible.
5: Have you ever tried to auction that off?
0: Auction that off? No, I'm not.
2: How much do we think it would fetch?
5: It would go for a lot.
2: What's a lot?
0: It would not go for a lot.
2: $100?
5: I think it would get into 4 digits.
6: Tens of dollars.
2: Tens of dollars. Wow.
0: Nobody's touching that. That's mine.
3: Tens of singles, probably.
2: Did you request to put that in the studio?
0: I did not.
2: How did this get brought up? I've never asked you. How did this jersey arrive?
7: You know you were part of these meetings. When the show started, like, hey, guys, what would you like to put in the studios?
2: But did Evan say my high school jersey? I don't remember.
7: No, I think Megan Judge probably brought it up. Hey, Ev, like,
2: got it.
7: Kind of a jokey joke.
0: It's a funny bit of, like, I was such a bad player with a guy that spent 11 years in the NFL, never had a losing season, was a captain of the Super Bowl team, and is an unbelievable football player.
2: Yes.
0: The compare and contrast of the jersey behind you, which has a Canty 99, and the jersey behind me, which has a Scarsdale 2.
2: Not a Scarsdale 2. All right, well, a guy who's been to a Super Bowl as well as Joe Burrow. We were just talking about him last segment. About that Rams-Bengals Super Bowl and the credit that he gets for making it there. And he's hoping this is the season that they break out of not making the playoffs for the past 3 seasons and get back to winning or being in and hopefully winning a Super Bowl. Joe Burrow has put a lot of pressure on this team. He's talked about putting pressure on guys because he wants to see how they respond mentally because he likes pressure. Mm-hmm. Part of that is saying that this group reminds him of his LSU team that won the national championship back in 2019. And this team has been trying to bond. They've been doing some things in the offseason to really get to know one another and establish that camaraderie. And guys, one of the things that they're doing is playing chess. They are playing chess at the facility, not only to increase their chemistry, but because it gives them a window into the mindset of their teammates. They actually got, Dylan Fairchild got a table on Facebook Marketplace for about $300, and they've been playing chess with one another.
3: $300?
2: Do we think that this is a good move for them and that this could help them reach their goals of getting to a Super Bowl?
0: I'd like to know who originally put out that picture that we're looking at ESPNU because it's of Joe Burrow playing chess against somebody. I don't know that that's for team bonding. I think that is so clearly the guy's ripped, wearing a tank top with palm trees, and it's like, how do we put out this picture? Let's do it by way of chess. That's what that picture is. By the way, I'd do the exact same thing if I look like him.
2: Yeah, of course you would.
3: Listen, at this point, whatever the Bengals want to do, they need to do something different.
2: Mm-hmm.
3: Because what they have been doing has not been working. Every offseason, every start to the season, every September, I should say, they end up losing games and they have this hole that they've got to come out of. So whatever works for them. I just want to see them actually make the playoffs.
2: Me too.
3: And get to a Super Bowl. And one day Joe Burrow wins it.
0: You want to see that.
2: I do too. You
0: like, do you? No, but is it retroactive take validation of like you've thought he's been this good? Like that would validate all of the reporting and the takes that you've, you know what I'm saying?
3: Joe Burrow, listen, if I was going to pick a quarterback, Joe Burrow would be the quarterback my franchise. But the same way, I want to see Lamar win and Josh win. Like, of those three, I hope before their careers end, they all win one.
0: It's an interesting thing because like if we're going to look at this, the golden era of quarterbacks, those three you mentioned probably need to all get one of like, do you realize how good that era was? Mahomes has 3 or 4, whatever it is. Hurts has at least one. And then all those other guys. And like, look at how many guys are Hall of Fame caliber players from that same era.
2: But what's crazy is that based on the odds, there's going to be those guys that don't do it.
3: That is my fear. I fear for them in a way because there's going to be Dan Marino, fantastic quarterback.
2: But
3: we talk about how he just didn't.
2: That's why I say one of those guys is going to be put in the Marino category. Mm-hmm. Potentially an all-time great that just doesn't have that one thing. The Super Bowl has eluded him. And unfortunately, in our ring-obsessed culture, that's the ultimate validation.
3: Yes.
2: And I don't know who it's going to be. Allen, Lamar, or Burrow. What if none of them get it?
3: That's a good possibility, too.
2: Absolutely.
3: Because even Lamar having two MVPs, it still isn't enough. It's like, we need to see you actually win the Lombardi.
0: So if none of them get it, it's not the golden age of quarterbacks. Because what we will look at, I think, and say is like, I can't believe all these other guys who, like, Sam Darnold got one, but Josh Allen didn't. That's where we'll go ultimately.
2: Especially because of the Caleb Williams draft class and the success that they've already had. They're right there, too.
3: There, too. Yeah.
2: You know what's an interesting thought process in a wager is who gets one first?
3: That
2: the Caleb, Jaden Daniels, Bo Nix, obviously Drake May draft class, or the remainder of the Mahomes crop, Allen, Lamar, Joe Burrow. Who do we think gets one first?
3: Wait, was Mahomes? Mahomes was 27.
2: But we put Mahomes, Allen, Jalen, Burrow, and Lamar in the same category. Mm-hmm. And then we put the other Mahomes draft class guys in one crop. So, Evan, who do you think gets one first if you had to wager?
0: Mahomes. Am I, because I can count Mahomes for another one?
2: No.
0: Oh.
2: I'm saying outside of him.
0: I'd probably go there.
3: So Josh
0: Allen.
3: Yeah. You think Josh, you're asking for the quarterback or the group?
0: No, that group, but I'm saying that would be the group first to come to mind there.
3: Interesting.
0: You know what the right answer is probably? None of those.
3: Board? I can't wait.
0: We're in an off-the-board world now if Sam Darnold's winning.
3: I wish we could fast-forward, zoom, and see it, and then come back.
2: Yeah, because not only Sam Darnold,
0: Jalen Hurts, too.
2: Even though Jalen Hurts is obviously a proven winner at multiple levels, we didn't expect him to be the guy to break through before Burrow, Allen, and Lamar.
3: Fair.
2: Interesting. All right, I think we ran out of time. So there's all the small things. Great conversation, guys. I had some stuff on the Raiders, but we can carry that.
0: No, we can do... Let's pick up where we left off in the last conversation that we just had here, because what if it is off the board? What if it is Darnold? What if there is an off-the-board answer to this? We'll get to that coming up. We're on Sportsmanlike, presented by Progressive Insurance.
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0: a very particular set of skills. Skills that make me a nightmare for people like you.
1: Charles Arbuckle with us in about 15 minutes on this Tuesday edition. Always good to talk to Buck. Been doing our show for, I don't know how many years. Many, many years dating back. Top of hour two, Griff will be with us. Mike Griffith, AJC's Dog Nation, and Gator Dave at the 20-minute mark in hour number two. Ways you can communicate with this show. The CTO line, Jerry up in Ohio, came up with that acronym. Call text option line, CTO line, 615-844-5600. Texting is preferred there. 615-844-5600. Love to hear from you. If you're out there and you've wanted to text, but you're a little hesitant, to me, that's the most non-invasive way to communicate. You're not on the phone. Your voice isn't on the air. Texting is very, very easy. Love to hear from you. The more, the merrier. The more that I have to sift through during the show, the better. The merrier. Love it. One more time. 615-844-5600. On X, at Bill Is King. That's Twitter. Love that, too. If that's your preferred way, love that. And on email, BillIsKing7@gmail.com. Well. Did you see the Monday news? Notre Dame and Southern Cal are going to be playing again. They played forever late in the season, since World War II and perhaps beyond. And they don't play right now, not scheduled through 26, 27, 28, 29. And I have talked to you about it. Didn't know that they were going to be playing anytime. Now, you could meet up in the Money Grab Invitational, the postseason bracket. You could meet up there, perhaps. But regular season meetups had stopped. And the controversy was over where to place the game. Notre Dame wanted to keep it in its historical late season slot. And Southern Cal wanted to move it up early in the year to not collide with their Big Ten schedule, right? To not interfere there, to have it as early as possible. And you know what's also interesting? Notre Dame fans are complaining. They did not want Notre Dame to give in here because the perception is Notre Dame caved to what Southern Cal wanted. Notre Dame also announced, or there was an announcement on Monday, that a series between Notre Dame and IU, which was going to be in 30 and 31, has now been canceled to accommodate this. So Notre Dame and Southern Cal, an announcement on Monday occurred, and they're going to start playing again in 30, 31, 32, 33. First game's going to be in L.A., August 31st, 2030, and then at Notre Dame the next year. So to start the year. And then they've got a couple of other early season games scheduled, like I just mentioned, in 32 and 33. So first time, this year coming up, first time they will not have played since something like World War II. And it'll be 26, 27, 28, 29. So a four-year span where they're not going to play. And again, I thought that the future was in jeopardy. So that news caught me a little bit by surprise. Even though Lincoln Riley was kind of coy about it at the Big Ten meetings when asked about it in Chicago. Actually acted as if, even though he didn't say it, that it had any... Just the way I took his body language and his words was, maybe that's not as impossible as people think it is, that we will play again. So news hits on Monday. Notre Dame And Southern Cal start playing again in 2030, except it moves to the very front of the schedule. You talk about historical matchups, historical rivalries, and you can go always Ohio State, Michigan. You can go Iron Bowl, Auburn, Alabama. You can go Red River rivalry, Oklahoma, Texas. Auburn, Georgia, Tennessee, Alabama. I think the most underrated bowl, or rivalry, I should say, rivalry, is the Egg Bowl. Most underrated. You could point to that one. The Backyard Brawl, which is the pennant play every year, but West Virginia and Pitt is historic. Used to be Nebraska, Oklahoma. That one died because of conference affiliation changes. But that Southern Cal Notre Dame game historically is a monstrosity. Now, you could say since what? The early 90s for Notre Dame until here recently, and they're a top caliber program again. Southern Cal peaked again in the mid-2000s, 2003, 4, 5, right in there, right? With a national championship, couple of them if you want to include 04. 04, well, you have to include 04. That was their year. 05, Texas, but so maybe since the Bush push, some of those games didn't seem that important because both teams or both programs weren't what they needed to be, but things are trending. Right now, Notre Dame's a national championship contender, and Southern Cal is a money grab invitational contender this year coming up. Now, they're not playing this year. They don't play until 2030. But that's some big news. And again, at least for me, somewhat unexpected. I have mentioned this week everybody's going to be on the field. Now, it might not be in pads yet, but everybody's going to be out there. And again, I'm not going to go through everybody's date and list radio and all that kind of stuff. List radio. Miami, just random now, okay? Just out of thin air here. I'm just picking a school or two. Miami starts preseason practice. Notice we don't say fall camp today. A few other teams are either reporting or kicking things off around now, too. Wake Forest started practice a couple days ago, I do believe. LSU players report today. Their first practice is tomorrow, the 5th. Florida reports today with media day. So we'll talk to Gator Dave about that. But their first on-field practice is tomorrow, the 5th. Notre Dame, Marcus Freeman, has a press conference today. Now, that's just a scheduled press conference, not any kind of groundbreaking announcement or anything. Other than, I'm sure he'll get asked about the new news on Southern Cal Notre Dame playing again starting in 2030 and it moving to the front of the schedule. Notre Dame is on the practice field on Thursday. Remember we talked about Camp Culver? They haven't done that in a while, but Holtz did it a year or two. Brian Kelly did it a year or two. I think when COVID hit, that kind of ended it. They don't do it anymore. But, and Northwestern had, what was it, Camp Kenosha up in Wisconsin. Camp Culver was Culver, Indiana. But things get started, folks, this week. This week is when it heats up, and again, you got to be in shorts and pajamas for a couple days, metaphorically speaking. And about day five or so, day four, day five, you can be padded up. That's the way that works. You can be all padded up. I've got a clip, and we won't be able to get to it now, but it's a Kirby Smart clip, and he's talking about coaching. And it's kind of interesting. Kirby Smart says in this clip that the transfer portal has made too many coaches forget what the word coach means. Kirby says it's derived from the word stagecoach, where you took somebody from one place to another. Where are you taking your players, he asks, instead of shipping them off or importing them from elsewhere? Now it's you coaching against me, me coaching against you. Who makes their players better? And he said in the second portal window, when they used to have it, there was very little effective movement. I call it swap and spit. You just took somebody else's twos or threes, and they took your two or three. You traded. All you got was a new person. Over 80% of the people had no impact, and they were all just moving to move. They were literally just moving to move. Anyways, it's a clip from him. We'll get to it later. Won't have it now. And we got Buck coming up. Charles Arbuckle coming in minutes. His Tuesday slot he always occupies on this show. Top of hour two, Griff checks in. Mike Griffith, AJC's Dog Nation. And also in hour two, Gator Dave. Gators breakdown, and as we mentioned, I believe Florida has their August practice initial press conference today, and then they're on the field beginning on Wednesday, and Gator Dave will have all that info for us when we get him on the show here in hour number two. 615-844-5600, CTO line. Texting is preferred. 615-844-5600 on X. Yes, if you are more comfortable on social media and you communicate on X, at Bill is King on X. Love to hear from you. Variety. We jump around, folks. We local radio. No. Couldn't do it. Don't like it. We go Notre Dame, Southern Cal. We go Georgia, Florida. We go Auburn, Alabama, LSU, Ole Miss, Ohio State, Michigan, Wisconsin, Iowa. We jump around, man. Got to have variety here. Got to.

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1: Brent, what a privilege. 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Congratulations again, first-teamer All-American. 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
3: Today mostly sunny with a high around 90. Tonight partly cloudy with a low near 70. Tomorrow mostly sunny with a 30% chance of afternoon showers and thunderstorms with a high around 90. Tomorrow night mostly clear with a low near 70. And for Thursday, sunny with a high around 95.
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9: Fresh off a four-game sweep over the Washington Nationals, the Braves finally get a day off. 17 games in 17 days, 12-5. Not bad. Not bad at all since the All-Star break. It was a big day, of course, on Sunday. Mike Yastrzemski with the home run. Mike Yastrzemski also had a sack fly as the Braves topped the Nats 4-2 to finish off the sweep. Day off yesterday and a big series starting tonight against the Miami Marlins. Chris Sale will get the ball for the Braves. He's 12-6, has a 2.08 ERA, 26 walks, 143 strikeouts. He has a 1.02 whip. Last time out, six innings, two hits, no earned runs, no walks, and nine strikeouts. That, my friends, is a pretty good pitching line. First pitch between the Braves and the Fish, 7:15 Eastern, 6:15 Central, and you can hear all of it in the Atlanta Braves Radio Network.
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0: knows all there is to know about Johnny Five Star, and now you can too. It's Bill King.
1: Jez Arbuckle with us, and I do want to talk about the news that hit Monday. Southern Cal, Notre Dame are going to start playing again in 2030. But Buck, Bob Chesney last week in Chicago, all in on Nico, man. They are all invested in him and very high on him.
2: Yeah, Bill, I think it's because, you know, I think they really feel comfortable with Nico. And watching him in the spring, he looked about as comfortable as I'd seen him, you know. There was times at Tennessee where I thought he was showing some talent and doing some different things with it. They really look like they have him in a good spot from the standpoint of not feeling like he has to do everything and just get the ball out and distribute it. If he can continue that, they've got some weapons and they've got a running game now, which I think is a big key for him, where he can use his legs, but he doesn't have to abuse his legs.
1: He said that the team overwhelmingly voted him as a captain, a leader.
2: Yeah, I mean, you know, and being around the program and just talking to some of those guys, I think he finally realized, hey, this is my shot, right? You know, I've had opportunities and maybe didn't make the most of them, but the staff has done a nice job, I think, of getting him in position to feel comfortable as a leader. Because I don't know if Nico always, that's not by design, I don't know if that's his nature. You know, he's not real talkative and real boisterous, but he's always been such a tremendous athlete. You know, from a volleyball standpoint, the kid is just ultra talented there. And I think he's finally comfortable being the, you know, QB1. I don't know if everybody can just step into that role. You know, there's a lot of people that we see and guys that come out of school or come out of high school and you think, yeah, he's ready for that position. But there's others that you say they're going to have to grow into it and learn. And it's not easy because, you know, you're the guy, you're the face of the program, no matter what people say. Everybody's looking to you for leadership. And it could be quiet leadership. It doesn't have to be, you know, because I think the problem that we have in society is we want guys to be boisterous and yelling and loud. That's not every quarterback. Some of the better ones that I've ever played with weren't the loudest, but you knew they commanded your respect. You knew when they stepped in the huddle, it was time to, you know, go to the next level. And I think that's a really important key that I think Chesney and his staff have unlocked, is how can we make Nico the best leader that he can be, not what we see him or not what we're, you know, like matching to his personality. And I think when you can do that, that puts you in a position because you as a leader and a person that's leading your team feels much more comfortable.
1: Jez Arbuckle with us Monday, yesterday. News, Notre Dame Southern Cal going to start playing again in 2030, and it'll be at the front of the schedule. Literally, I think the first one's something like August 31st, 2030. Buck, I got to admit, that kind of surprised me. They were at a pretty significant impasse from what I could tell. And it sounds like Notre Dame made the concession, okay, we'll move it to the opposite end of the schedule to accommodate this.
2: Yeah, I'm glad to see that back. You know, it's going to be weird to watch it at the beginning of the year because if you've grown up with it, you know it's always at the back end of the season and generally either before or after they play the Bruins. So, you know, from that standpoint, it's going to be a little bit different. But I think the fan base is, look, with all these changes, the one thing that college football has to continue to do and the administrators have to figure out how to keep some of these natural rivalries in the tradition. You can make a lot of changes and you can do a lot of things. And I think, you know, with the Big Ten even having the 19th spot available, doesn't it seem like they're kind of holding it for Notre Dame, even though Notre Dame has said they will never go to a conference? So it's just those kind of factors. But with all the change that we have in college football, I hope that some of those things can stay the same, but we can see some of these rivalries continue to maintain. And it may not be every year, but even if it's every other year, every 2 to 3 years, it's better than not having it at all.
1: Buck, I was just thinking, you playing and going to UCLA, being in the same city now, a really big city, Los Angeles, with Southern Cal, when you were there, was there much interaction with Southern Cal players? I know Duke and North Carolina are, what, 10 minutes apart or something, 7 miles, whatever it is.
2: But
1: was there much interaction?
2: Yeah, I mean, we would see them out and about. You know, it's funny. I was talking to Larry Lee, the former, you know, NFL exec, and he was at school at the same time as Ken Easley. And, you know, Easley and Ronnie Lott and those guys all, you know, we would see them during the year. The week of the game, all bets were off. You really didn't hang out with them too much. But you would see them around, or, you know, some of their ladies would come over to our parties. Our ladies would go to their parties. So, you know, there was that, some of that. But a lot of those guys grew up playing high school ball together, you know, or they grew up playing little league ball together. So there was some natural, you know, tendency to know some of those guys really well because you knew them. I knew them through other people on my team. But when it came time for that week, that was a little bit different. And there were some guys over there I just did not like. I mean, if you know, I didn't care for Marcus Cotton because he never stopped talking. I think I could see Marcus now, and he would still be talking the same old-ish that he was talking back then. And we run into each other, and we laugh now. But it's just, you know, it was one of those things where you had some guys where you were like, I don't want to see you even on the street. It may not look good. But for the most part, it was fine, and then when you stepped in the lines, you wanted to knock their head off, and they wanted to do the same to you. So, yeah, the proximity to each other was really close because you had so many Cali guys and you had so many guys. It was interesting. I went to UCLA, and then a younger guy behind me at tight end at Willow Ridge was Joel Scott, who ended up going to USC. We even have a picture from one of the games. I was older than Joel, but my senior year, I think we took a picture together praying after the game. It was just crazy how the interactions were between those two schools. And, yeah, for the most part, it was fine. But the week of the game, it wasn't too much love lost for that week leading up to it.
1: We were just talking random. Teams are getting on the field probably in pajamas to begin with, right? You gotta acclimate according to the rules. But but Miami starts today. You just think about it. They've got Darian Mensah at the tune of about $6 million. They got Mark Fletcher back, a 230-pound running back who's an absolute beast. They've got the freshman, now sophomore receiver back. They've got the transfer from Duke receiver. I'm hearing they may be starting the big 6'8 kid they paid all the money for at old tackle out of Missouri, who's a true freshman. They got to replace some defensive ends who were studs, but Miami is back, man. And if you check the news, they're getting 5-star news all the time again.
2: Well, what's interesting, you say that too. Remember, they were talking about now the guys that are coming back aren't better than Bain or Messidor. But I thought as a collective unit, they felt like they were going to have some young players that were pretty talented. I would never be stupid enough to come on your show and say there's going to be guys better than Bain and Messidor, right? Okay, I'm not going to do that. But I think Mario and his staff have done a really nice job of getting – they had depth last year, and I think the young guys that they brought in are even adding to that. So they feel really good about their defensive unit from the additions that they have, even though they won't make up for the subtractions. And you just hit the nail on the head. That offense, man, hey, Mark Fletcher, grown man, young receiver who can do it all. He's a gadget guy. If he could go to the pros right now, Bill, you know, I just sat down with Josh Downs yesterday after Colts practice. And, you know, Josh is not top end as fast, but just the things that you can do with a guy that can just be your gadget guy who can and is not afraid to go in the middle and will make the tough catches and can put him at running back sometimes and do different things with him. Hell, he probably gonna throw the ball some this year with the, you know, the versatility that he has. So I just say it's scary to think what Mario has put together at Miami and what now that program is moving in the right direction because they all, you know, they've had a long history. But for a long time, they were in the wilderness. I think they're coming out of it. And people don't want to hear that. The problem, too, is Florida State is down. Clemson is, we don't know what Clemson is going to be. Miami is like, look, y'all better recognize, because we're going to be here for a little bit, especially if we can keep getting the quarterback play that we got last year from Carson Beck, who I wasn't super high on, but he showed me something down the stretch. And then ultimately with Mensah, who they think is an improvement on Carson Beck. So it's going to be interesting to watch that Miami ball club.
1: LSU gets on the field tomorrow. Probably no head coach and or team with more eyeballs, just nationally. I don't mean the local media, but just nationally, trying to see if they're going to flop.
2: Yeah. You know, I hope for Lane's sake, I hope for the player's sake, maybe not Lane, that they're good. Because I think Lane can X and O with the best of them. Sometimes he can't get out of his own way. We see that consistently. But I just know the talent level that they have down in Louisiana, man. Growing up in Texas and, you know, being born in Beaumont, Texas. So you always know the guys over in the boot. They're straight bona fide ballers, man. And, I mean, I don't know if there's any better university right now from a wide receiver standpoint. You know, just like collectively over the last 10, 15 years. And you know that kids want to go there and play at LSU. And when they do, and that's the thing. Lane's got a great opportunity, but can he stay out of his own damn way, Bill? That's the hard thing, man. Sometimes you're looking at that dude like, shut up, bro. Just shut up. You got everything you need, and then you want to fight. You want to pick a fight with something that you ain't going to win from the start. And hopefully his players will play, and then that takes some of the onus off of him. But just some of the stuff he's already said this offseason, if they struggle and then it doesn't end well, it never seems to end well with Lane. So that's the first part. The second part is sometimes you just got to stop talking and thinking that, you know, you're still 25 and you can act like you're Joey Freshwater and you can do this. And I said, I like Lane. I think the maturity level of Sark has showed you that you can improve, you can get over your demons and you can go do things. And yeah, maybe some people still don't believe a Sark, but Sark's not putting himself in a position where he's constantly yapping. He'll yap still, because that's just who they are. I could imagine being in the offensive meeting rooms with them and just some of the crap trash they talk to each other about offensive play. Lane doesn't seem to understand that sometimes you let your players do the talking for you. He still wants to do it. And we'll see. LSU is supposed to be a lot better this year. They've always had talent. And they're paying him to bring that talent out. So if and when they win, the Lane that we get now is going to be, he's going to be way worse if they're a winning ball club, because he doesn't know how to stop. And that's just who he is.
1: By the way, everybody, you've heard me through the years talk about this, but I'm going to bring it back up. Buck's high school team, I believe Buck was a sophomore at the time, had an NFL Hall of Famer on it in Thurman Thomas. So every day Buck went to high school practice, he was walking the field with an eventual Hall of Famer who rushed for something like 11, 12,000 yards in his NFL career. Incredible.
2: Hey, Bill, I played basketball with him before I even played football, because I didn't get brought up to the varsity until I was a junior. Our teams were so stacked back then, I couldn't play high school football at the varsity level to my junior year. Wow. But to see Thurman every single day and watch him work, and that was the thing that helped me. Before he left, we worked out one summer, and I got to work out with him, Steve Atwater, who had family in that area. You know, and you know how Houston is. You just get guys coming over, and they just start working out. Roderick Thomas, who eventually, you know, went to Nebraska, but we would be out there working. And that's when I knew, I was like, okay, if I'm going to get to the next level, I got to work like this. Yeah. And take that 2 or 3 years before, I see Earl Campbell at Tom Williams' famous hill. Earl was in the hill. I mean, you know how you see somebody attacking something and he was quiet. He came, hey young bro, I had a dip in his mouth. And I was like, Reggie Moore was with me. I looked over at Reggie. I said, boy, if that's what it's going to take, boy, we got some work to do. So between Earl and Thurman and all the other guys that came before me, I just knew working only got me a ticket into the game. It didn't give me anything else. And that was the thing that I learned from watching how those guys went to work and how they put it in. Because, you know, in the heat of that heat in the summer down in Texas, it's going to expose you if you ain't ready. Now, the one thing I always tell people, I learned how to be ready early because I had to go against some guys that, you know, if I didn't, it was going to show up.
1: I was going to ask you, is when people ask about, is there a surprise in any league? Willie Fritz is such a good coach. He's in Houston now. We saw what he did in Tulane. Could Houston be a surprise in the Big 12? Just
2: everybody, Coach. I mean, Bill, you bring up a really good one because that was the one I've kind of asked people, even down there, but just in general. How do you guys feel about Willie Fritz? And everybody, to a man that's been around him in the coaching circle, says he's going to turn that program around. Yeah. They're going to be really good. They're going to win. They're going to win.
1: Thank you, sir. See you next week.
2: All right, man. Have a good one. Take care.
1: Trails Arbuckle, man. You walk to practice every day. Bob played

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0: When it comes to the college football playoff, he's for exclusion, not inclusion. It's Bill King.
1: Griff, top of hour two. He'll be with us. Mike Griffith, AJC's Dog Nation, and 20-minute mark in hour two. Gator Dave, Gators breakdown. Notre Dame, Southern Catholic, just tuning in. On Monday announced, we are playing again. 2030. So it'll be a four-year hiatus. 26, 27, 28, 29. Starting in 2030, they will play again. And the first game will be in L.A. late August, so to start the season. And Southern Cal will host next year back to Notre Dame. By the way, have you seen videos of the new Notre Dame football all-purpose facility? It's one of the wildest things I've ever seen in my life. Think it's a couple hundred million bucks. Coach Pete was talking about it. Coach Pete was up there for Lou Holtz's funeral months back. Said I didn't really get a chance to go over there. Didn't have time. And it was snowing. But nonetheless, it is something to marvel at. Clay in the 615 on the text line. 615-844-5600. Texting preferred right there on that number. Bill Saul report on ESPN that Steve Sarkisian could be on the hot seat. Says would think that Kalen DeBoer and Baby Beamer are on there. Your thoughts? Well, I think, and I'm not sure which article, but I think what that means is they're a mediocre season away from being in some peril. That'd be Sark, and that would be DeBoer. Now Sark, and we were talking to Jeff Ketchum a few weeks ago about this. Jeff Ketchum says this is a $50 million plus roster. And they went out and they purchased Cam Coleman and they purchased Hollywood Smothers and they've recruited incredibly well. And Arch Manning is now in his fourth year. So Texas can't be pulling up short of the Money Grab Invitational. They don't have to win it. I don't think that's where we're at. Win it or else. That's not where we're at. But you got to present a consistent, very good football team in Texas. That's what we need out of them. And there are all the parts in place to accomplish that. So underachieving will put him in peril. Now, would they run him out of town? I don't think they would, unless it was just an unforgivable collapse. That's not going to happen, right? So I think he'd get another year regardless of the season coming up. And I don't know that I think they're going to pull up short. I think they are a money grab invitational team. Top to bottom, man. That's a hellacious group of players. I would say the one area where we've got to see it come together would be the O-line. They're well set up in all the other areas on that team. Front to back, back to front. They're in good position. Now, Beamer is coming off a 9-win season and then a 4-8. 4-8 in 25. They don't have to win like Texas, okay? But they can't pull up 4-8 again and have your star quarterback struggle. They made some changes there, and they've got Bryles over there now running the offense. Bambi's gone. They've portaled pretty well. They've recruited pretty well. It's going to be an interesting view when we're talking about the Gamecocks this year. And 7-5 is somewhere in there. I think he's safe. I think he's in good position. But another upside-down type season – and he could be in a lot of peril. like immediate peril. Kalen DeBoer, I place basically in the same category as I do Sark. He's not in any peril right now at all. He's not on the hot seat, but they're going to have to show that they're a well-coached, fundamentally sound, physical football team. Doesn't have to look like Nick because they're not the same coach, but we got to see the running game be an Alabama running game, right? They feel like they've got as good a secondary as anybody in the country. Notre Dame does, too. We talked about it. The secondaries that get the most love are Notre Dame, Alabama, Georgia, Oregon. Those are the ones that you hear about the most. Jerry up in Ohio. Jerry in the 419. Bill, I don't care when Notre Dame Southern Cal plays. Notre Dame has played many big games early in the year. Said the Michigan series was always in September. I remember that. Says, I'm just glad that they're going to play again. Yeah, I remember being in a frat house in 1980 in Knoxville watching Notre Dame, Michigan in early September. Those games were always breathtaking. Those games were always so much fun. That's a national game, right? That might have a regional, geographical flair to it, Ann Arbor, South Bend, but that's a national brand game. I love that game. I'm like you, man.

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8: The waters of Prince William Sound appeared calm after midnight in March of 1989. A massive tanker carrying tens of millions of gallons of crude oil navigated the dark, freezing channel. The crew attempted a routine maneuver to avoid icebergs, but they failed to steer the ship back into the shipping lanes. That's when the heavy hull of the Exxon Valdez violently smashed into a coral reef and thick, toxic crude gushed into the delicate Alaskan ecosystem. This accident caused one of the worst oil spills in American history, killing hundreds of thousands of seabirds and marine animals, scarring the frozen coastline. On that note, I'm James A. Brown, and as always, be well.
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1: How about this, man? Notre Dame fans all over the place this morning. I mean in a good way. We just talked to Jerry up in Ohio. He's a big Notre Dame fan. Joe in Fort Wayne. Bill, will Jagasaw ever see the field again in a Notre Dame helmet? He's had something like 8 surgical procedures. Couple weeks ago, somebody did ask Marcus Freeman about it. He says, I think he'll play again. I can't tell you when. And that's as vague as I can be because I don't think there's anything more specific than that. So he started the bowl game his freshman year at left tackle because Joe Alt, who was about to be a very high draft pick, opted out. Then he got hurt in August practice his sophomore year. Didn't play again until, what, the Penn State game? The semifinals of the Money Grab Invitational. Played incredibly well at right guard. And that's where they were going to leave him at 6'7", 330. And then he has the ATV incident the next summer, and he hadn't played since. So he's played in about 3 ball games, and he's considered an All-American talent. Now, with all the surgeries and everything else, who knows? So I would say my answer in a long-winded way, unclear, but they're trying to keep a positive spin on it. That's my best way to reply there. John in Fort Wayne. We're going to have to... Probably going to have to send a property tax check to Fort Wayne. We're all into Fort Wayne right now. John, in the same town. Hard to imagine where this will all be in the fall of 2030. Does this indicate Notre Dame remains firmly independent? NBC hype for this game will begin in July, Bill. Well, again, if you're just getting in to the show, on Monday announcement hit, and I was surprised. Notre Dame Southern Cal is going to play again starting in 2030. 4 years off. Hadn't missed a year since, I think they said, World War II. First year's going to be in L.A., and this game will now be at the front of the schedule. It's always historically been at the back end. It's going to be at the front, which is what Southern Cal wanted. And there are some people who cover Notre Dame that are criticizing them because the appearance is they caved. I don't really give a rip. Who yielded some ground, what have you. They're playing again. That's all I care about. I don't care what space on the schedule it is. Put it wherever you want. But it's going to be on the front end. And I believe August 31st is the first one in 2030. And he said, does this indicate they're firmly into... They've been fiercely... I always use the F word in this case, fiercely. They're fiercely independent. Now, does that mean that there's some turn of events that could... Think about it this way, though. Notre Dame knows that if it came to it, let's just say... The spigot started drying up, which is not happening at all. Matter of fact, the spigot speed is increasing there. They just signed a $20 million a year patch deal. They're bringing in about 80, 90 million bucks from TV and stuff like that. They're flowing liquidity-wise as well as anybody on the planet, right? Just built and finished a $150, $200 million new football facility, which looks like heaven. You've seen the renderings or the pictures, videos. They're fiercely independent, but let's just say that all the folks that hate Notre Dame get their way and they are in trouble and they need a league. Any league in America takes them in. They know that. Notre Dame is the hottest chick that has not decided who she's going to go to the prom with. And right now, she didn't have to go with anybody. Remain independent. That's Notre Dame. Big Ten, take them in a second. ACC would literally lay a red carpet from Charlotte all the way to South Bend to have have them, and you know they're in all those other sports, but I'm talking about football, like permanent. Everybody would take them in. So they don't have a worry. NBC loves them. You got to remember, their AD, their new AD, he's been there a couple of years now, replacing Jack Swarbrick, was the head of NBC Sports. You think that deal's going to go away someday? I don't think so. Have you heard Coach Pete tell the story back in the 80s, how CBS came to him and offered them an exclusive to be their network? And Father, was it Hesburgh or Father Joyce? I don't remember which one, but they ended up turning it down, actually. Yeah, ended up turning it down. Top of the hour.

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7: 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Jennifer Kennedy is a STEM specialist at Cowart Elementary School in Athens, Alabama, and says STEM education teaches students new ways to think.
8: So it's shifting kind of the attitude towards failure that has been most important in STEM. I think back to one of the years that we worked with our hydroponic towers. We had a bad batch of seeds one year and nothing grew. And we all just said, okay, it didn't grow, so let's try something else. And we just started our project over again. 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
22: Mike Griffith, HAC's Dog Nation, joins us. August practice. Griff, Mike in Conyers, Georgia, asks, what position or units need to be solved in practice coming up here this month?
23: It's the whole off season

0: field position. They lost five of their top six pass catchers from a season ago. And Gunnar Stockton's got to get in sync with these guys, and these guys need to prove themselves because there's not a lot of catches coming back. In fact, London Humphreys, that fantastic star from the Metro Nashville area, man, this guy's so good, though, I got to tell you. He's the one guy Kirby said this. He says, I can't yell at him. I try to yell at everybody. He said, I can't yell at this guy. He does everything right. He's the only guy among the top six pass catchers that are coming back. And I heard that London actually ran a sub-4.440 in the offseason. So, man, a special guy that certainly makes his community back in Tennessee proud.
1: From Christ Presbyterian Academy Private School on Old Hickory Boulevard, London Humphreys. And, heck, he was at a good – we didn't realize it at the moment, but he was at a good program at Vanderbilt when he left.
0: Yeah, he was. They won a lot of games, it's too bad Diego Pavia kind of put such a bad image on that program and left a bad taste in so many people's mouth, but because Clark Lee's amazing, too. I mean, Clark Lee's amazing. You just wonder how a guy like that could come out of a program. I'm just really surprised that, and listen, I admired and respected Diego Pavia's play. I want to say that. Like, he's a guy you couldn't help but pull for. But his personality and demeanor was so bad, it was like on a Pac-Man Jones Tennessee Titans level. You know, one guy can make you just dislike the whole team. Back in the day, I haven't seen Pac-Man Jones lately, but you remember that whole phenomenon. Remember when the Titans were rolling and, you know, Pac-Man Jones was doing dumb stuff? You're just like, what is going on here? This guy is so talented and so good. You know, it just put a bad face and, you know, I'm sure there's a lot of mixed reviews on Diego Pavia, but you can't help but admire the guy, the way he played, the way, you know, inspired his story. You just hate the way that he acted around that whole Heisman ceremony. It's just such a bad look for Vanderbilt. I hate that because it's a great school. And it's the best academic school in the SEC, and they do so many wonderful things academically and, you know, with their hospital. And, you know, one of my buddies has got a son that went to their business school that's thriving in New York. There's so many fantastic things you can say about Vanderbilt. You just hate for one guy to kind of stink up the image.
1: This is Tom in Oak Ridge asks, what was your favorite Tennessee team to cover?
0: Oh, wow. Is it just football or is it open to basketball? Okay, so first of all, I'll tell you, basketball was my favorite. The Bruce Pearl teams were all amazing. But I'd say the 30-win team that did the European excursion, I went to Czech Republic and Prague with those guys. And, you know, I was the only reporter there. You know, Bruce had me on the team bus. And when the guys went downtown and walked around, I was walking around Prague with, you know, five Tennessee basketball players. And it was just the other day that I figured it out, though. You know, I was thinking back then, Bill, I was thinking, oh, man, Bruce Pearl's giving me all these access to these guys, you know, to hang out with them and talk with them and get to know them. And it was just the other day I realized, you know, he probably did that so they wouldn't get in any trouble. So they got a reporter right there, right? I was probably like a chaperone and didn't even realize it, right? So it's kind of ingenious on BP's, but that 30-win team was special. But the first one was special, too, because nothing was expected. I mean, who's this Bruce Pearl guy they hired, you know? I can tell you this now publicly. I was upset when they said, you know, hey, we're going to have five people covering football. We want you to cover basketball. And I'm like, man, I didn't give up the Alabama beat to come to Tennessee and cover basketball. I had no interest in basketball. That image, speaking of bad program images, you know, Jerry Green and, you know, his crew, you know, kind of left a sour taste. You know, Tennessee basketball was a sour taste. Nobody, it was like liver on a menu. Nobody really wanted it. But, man, that first year that Bruce came and, you know, seeing what Dane Bradshaw did as a team leader, he's such an amazing person, and now he does SEC Network stuff. I'm so proud of him because he's just such an incredible, accomplished person. But watching that first Tennessee team, and I'll never forget when they went to Texas and beat a Rick Barnes team that was ranked in the top 10 at Texas. And that's when everybody knew that this team might be something special. Football-wise, it had to be the 98 Vols. You know, it was the first Tennessee team I covered, and, you know, Al Wilson really set the tone, and T. Martin was just such a great guy to deal with and such a creative and philosophical young man, and, you know, such an underdog. You know, there's so much, you know, Peyton Manning just left, and T. can't be Peyton. He didn't have to be. T. was just T. You know, and watching Travis Henry come in when Jamal got hurt, and, you know, Travis really carried the team and ran so hard. Pierce Price was, you know, kind of fun and exciting, you know, brought some dazzle to the perimeter. Deion Grant was such a gifted guy at safety. Fred White, such a I could go on and on about the 98 Vols, and I have. I've written so much about those guys the next 15 years that I covered Tennessee. They'll never be forgotten. It's still an amazing team.
1: Of all these teams, various schools, etc., you covered, when you take the word leadership, is there one better that you've been around than Al Wilson?
0: There's not one better, but there's a couple guys that had the same effect. I always say that teams need a catalyst. They need one guy that can affect the whole team with his words, play, and action. At Alabama, that guy was Sean Alexander. He was amazing. I mean, the guy was God-gifted and led the Fellowship of Christian. I mean, they're all different, right? Led the Fellowship of Christian Athletes group at Alabama. He's an amazing talent. Boy, if you would have put Sean with those Nick Saban teams, he could have won three Heismans. He didn't have that kind of blocking, right? He had Chris Samuel. That's all he had. Didn't have much of a quarterback either. But he was the most gifted. He's the best running back Alabama's ever had. He may not be the most accomplished, but he's the best. And I'm including Derrick Henry in that, because Sean was multidimensional, and, you know, Derek was a power back. But the way he moved, the people he made miss, he carried him to the SEC championship almost single-handedly in 99. So, and then, of course, there's Al, right, you know, with his assertiveness, his toughness. He was what that team needed once Peyton left. There was a big vacuum of leadership, and Al stepped in and more than filled it, right, and kind of played that hand. He was saying, hey, we're a bunch of no stars. We ain't got no stars on this team. Like, Al made it clear everybody's going to play their role and everybody's going to ball out. And then at Michigan State, and now he's a coach there, but Max Bolo. And that was different because he was like a third-generation guy in the program. You know, his grandfather played, his father played there. And he was the guy that led Michigan State back to a Rose Bowl. You know, he really set the narrative. He was a tough guy, a no-nonsense guy. So it can be on offense or defense. I thought Casey Clawson did a good job with the 2001 Tennessee team with his attitude, his boldness. I'll never forget the first game he played in. They were down at the 3-yard line against Alabama. I think it was his first start. And he audibled. And the story goes, Randy Sanders in the press box, well, what is this guy doing? You got this true freshman out here audibling at the 3-yard line. And, you know, he had man coverage on the outside with Cedric Wilson. He's like, hey, that's what I'm doing. Anytime I get man coverage instead, I'm going to him. You know, it didn't matter what the play call was. You know, that was Casey's mentality. And he was very bold. And I think his teammates fed off that. You know, at Georgia, you know, they've had some really special guys as well. You know, Jordan Davis, you know, that defensive tackle. You know, he was the guy that really led the back-to-back national championship teams. I know everybody talks about, you know, the quarterback position or whatever. And Brock Bowers is the best player on the team. He's a Hall of Famer. But Jordan Davis was the guy that everybody on the team really respected and admired. And what Jordan did, you know, when Kirby's barking and, you know, busting on him pretty good, you know, Jordan Davis was the guy with the sense of humor that got everybody through it and got everybody to kind of realize that, you know, not to take Kirby Smart's, you know, knifing, you know, criticisms personal, right? Like, he learned, you know, the guys kind of learned that, you know, you can roll with what Kirby has to say. Don't listen to the tone. Listen to what he's saying. You know, don't get caught up in, you know, whatever insult he throws at you on the practice field to motivate you. So, you know, different guys, different places, different teams. I mean, I could, you know, fill up your show with really special guys that made a difference on championship teams. You know, and then I guess I'll even throw back 93 Auburn. Not that I think there's any Auburn people out there listening, but, you know, the 93 Auburn team went undefeated too. And, you know, I really felt like Stan White, and the quarterback, was just such a steady presence. I mean, that was a program that the previous 2 years went 5-5-1 and 5-6. And Terry goes in there and goes 11-0. And I thought, you know, Stan was a guy, a veteran quarterback that, you know, really supported his coach, really kind of kept his team on an even keel. So, yeah, I've seen some pretty special guys over the years. That's one of the fun parts of the job, though.
1: Just out of the blue, and this name came up a week or two ago on the show. Were you there when Brent Schaefer was the freshman quarterback at Tennessee? And then, of course, H took over late when he got injured. But that was a heck of a year for those two.
0: Yeah, it was. You know, there were two different quarterbacks, and, you know, Schaefer's mobility, he was amazing. You know, he dominated South Florida high school football, which just doesn't happen, right? You think of amazing high school football areas, you know, South Florida, certainly Metro Atlanta, and then the Trinity League out there in Southern California, which I had an opportunity, you know, to become better acquainted with. They usually win the national title with Mater Dei or gosh, the other program slips me mind. I went out there. I can't remember which is all boys school, but
1: Westlake.
0: What's that?
1: Westlake.
0: No, no, I know what you mean. The other one was Concord De La Salle, which I didn't find it came from.
1: Yeah.
0: But and that was Northern California. No, it wasn't Westlake. It was Saint something. I can't. It's slipping my mind. Anyway, those. But for anybody that dominated, and Schaefer was amazing. I mean, he was slippery, right? And it was a matter of which offense you wanted to run. And to Tennessee's credit, they did. You know, Coach Fulmer did give both of them a chance to win the job. And then, of course, you know, even Rick Clawson came along and took the job from Eric. So it was pretty fascinating. It was quite a fascinating year for Tennessee football.
1: Griff, see you next week, sir. Thank you.
0: Appreciate you, Bill.
1: Mike Griff with AJC's Dog Nation. Gator Dave, when we come back.

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5: Today mostly sunny with a high around 90. Tonight partly cloudy with a low near 70. Tomorrow mostly sunny with a 30% chance of afternoon showers and thunderstorms with a high around 90. Tomorrow night mostly clear with a low near 70. And your Thursday sunny with a high around 95.
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8: Fresh off a four-game sweep over the Washington Nationals, the Braves finally get a day off. 17 games in 17 days, 12-5. Not bad. Not bad at all since the All-Star break. It was a big day, of course, on Sunday. Mike Yastrzemski with the home run. Mike Yastrzemski also had a sac fly as the Braves topped the Nats 4-2 to finish off the sweep. Day off yesterday and a big series starting tonight against the Miami Marlins. Chris Sale will get the ball for the Braves. He's 12-6, has a 2.08 ERA, 26 walks, 143 strikeouts. He has a 1.02 whip. Last time out, 6 innings, 2 hits, no earned runs, no walks, and 9 strikeouts. That, my friends, is a pretty good pitching line. First pitch between the Braves and the Fish, 7:15 Eastern, 6:15 Central, and you can hear all of it on the Atlanta Braves Radio Network.
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1: Gator Dave, Gators breakdown. I think today, and Dave can correct me, Florida has a press conference to launch August practice. Am I correct there?
2: That is correct, Bill King. Kind of where it all starts. I think the team reports today. We'll hear from John Sumrall, offensive coordinator Buster Faulkner, defensive coordinator Brad White, strength conditioning coordinator Rusty Witt, and I believe Dallas Wilson and Jaden Woods as the players. So kind of a Florida media day to get fall camp started.
1: So what time you head down there?
2: I got the regular job today, Bill, so I'll have to watch Sumrall virtually, and we'll see what Florida does with the rest of it. So unfortunately, won't be down there.
1: Perry Mason wants me to ask you, right in your backyard, there's at the Bowl School, of course, historically they've had millions of players, Mark Edwards, Notre Dame, his dad, Mark Edwards, Notre Dame alum, football player, Xander Edwards, a 220-pound running back who's class of 28 player, apparently is just running up and down the field, and Perry wanted me to ask you about him.
2: Certainly is taking advantage of the opportunity given to him at Bowles. I mean, just certainly racking up yards after yards after yards. I don't know where it stands right now, Bill. I think if this staff had gotten in a little earlier, they'd probably have made a lot more inroads with, you know, Bowles has got plenty of guys. And it seems like Miami is kind of, Astrid Giotto's a defensive lineman, defensive edge prospect, too. And I think Miami, especially for him right now, and everything they've kind of been able to do on the defensive side of the ball recently, has an early leg up. But this staff, I think has at least made them tap the brakes a little bit. I mean, Bill, you look at recruiting, we always kind of talk about now how fast it moves for guys. Well, the 2028 class, from everything I can gather, not just these guys, but just overall in general, is expected to move really, really, really fast. And I do think Florida has come in with new staff and made those guys slow down a little bit and consider Florida a little bit more. I think if it had been this old staff and kind of hung on to that old staff, this guy might already be committed somewhere, you know, especially I think Miami, I think being in the mix there. But I think there's some Miami pulls right now for a bunch of, these guys at Bowles, especially, the running back and linebacker or edge we're talking about. But I think Florida's made some good inroads there to at least give them something to think about. They've talked about, visiting this fall for games as well to see Florida up close. So I haven't deep dive into 2028 yet, but with these guys being locally, you kind of keep an eye out. And I just know that Florida's at least gotten to think about it a little bit more.
1: Barry Mason's got a question. Does Gator Dave think Tramell Jones will get a fair shot to be the quarterback? He said, this kind of reminds me of the Trask situation.
2: I think he's got a fair shot. I think everybody's fascinated by this a storyline where, the quarterback doesn't get a fair chance or whatever. And I think a lot of it's revisionist history, too. I mean, Bill, I think when people bring up Franks and Trask, there was a whole lot in the locker room wanted Felipe Franks to start over Kyle Trask. I think we also got to remember Jim McElwain was the two guys, was the guy who recruited both those guys. He also chose Felipe Franks over Kyle Trask, so it wasn't just a Dan Mullen thing.
1: Right.
2: So, was it a mistake? Sure, it was a mistake. Coaches play, can play the wrong guys. Some guys are gamers. They don't show up in practice like that. I mean, I remember the couple of times I went to practice in that little regime, Franks did look better than Trask. But ends up, of course, I think a spring game performance, Kyle Trask did pretty well besides an interception. And you can see when he did get his chance that he looked okay. But there was a lot to pull in Felipe Franks' way as well. And then 2018 happened, and, it was up and down, but Felipe Franks ended that 2018 season really, really good and put Florida up for a bigger 2019. He gets hurt and Kyle Trask comes in and the rest is history. So obviously he was the best guy, but I don't think it was, we're just going to play Felipe Franks because I think there were some things that he did that they liked that he got the pick to be the quarterback. And I think here, as we fast forward to this year, I think Tremell Jones has done enough to put himself in the conversation. And I think you can look at it a couple ways, Bill. Like, if it's 50-50, which way do you go? I think if it's 50-50, there is the angle of, well, you roll with Philo because he's been with Buster. He knows the offense. He probably can operate the entire offense a little more smoothly. But you could also go to the other side. Well, if it's 50-50 and Tremell Jones maybe has the bigger, higher ceiling, then maybe you go that way as well. So, like I said last week, Bill, when we talked, I think you can take some comments there from John Summerall at SEC Media Days that I think it might be Philo with a slight lean heading into fall camp. But I don't think it's decided. My most important aspect of this is, when does it get decided? Are we looking at a couple of weeks? Are we looking right before the first game? Does it go into the season? And so to me, it's more about the timeline of it all than actually who it is.
1: You touched on it there briefly. It's somewhat rare, but I have seen quarterback battles heading into August that are undecided. Late in August, they make the announcement, this player is our starter, meaning he won the job. Then you turn the page to actual gameplay, and the number two guy, when he gets his chance, is the better quarterback. It doesn't happen every week or every year, but I've seen that happen where you just mentioned the guy that didn't get the job actually is the better gamer.
2: Yeah. And Bill, here's the thing. People remember that one time, and I think it's the case every time. when there's a battle, it's like, well, remember that? And it's like, well, okay. I think, as you said, Bill, it's rare to me for that to happen. I don't think every quarterback battle turns out to be, well, the backup's better. I just think there's reason these coaches choose a guy. And for somebody like Buster Faulkner, Bill, I believe his next step is to be a head coach. His next step is to be maybe a head coach at a big-time program. Well, okay, I'm just going to play Aaron Philo just because I like him better, as a person. No, he's going to go pick the guy he thinks will go prove and win that there's a good offense on that field. And if he puts a good offense on this field this year and next year, and whatever big job opens up, I think Buster Faulkner's name would be on there. If he's able to turn around this Florida offense that everybody has, labeled as a lot of talent, he just hasn't been unlocked yet. And if he's the one to unlock it, obviously his name is going to shoot up a lot of head coaching board. So John Summerall's coming in. He's got a lot to prove as a first-time SEC head coach. They're not just going to choose the quarterback that they like better. They're going to choose the quarterback that they think they can win with. And they might pick the wrong guy, but I don't think there's any ulterior motives there in a lot of these quarterback battles.
1: Not word for word, but John Summerall in Tampa was talking with some reporters about 1 year at Troy, and he said, we had our starting quarterback, we named him, he played, he got hurt, we put in the backup, he played, didn't play so well, our first guy got healthy, he played, he came back, didn't play so well, so we went to the number two guy. He said, I've had that happen.
2: Yeah, but I mean, he throughout his years, it seems like he's been having quarterback questions going into the season almost every year he's been a head coach. And yeah, he's been in the conference championship games every single year. I think he won three of them, three out of the four that he played in. So this is not a new phenomenon, new storyline for him to have quarterback questions going into the season. And it's worked out okay for him. So obviously I think they'll have a plan. And he is going through that quote, Bill. I think part of the same quote here was, just because you start game one don't mean you'll start game 12. So if Tremell does have the higher ceiling but just needs a little bit more experience, that lays out a storyline with this whole thing where, all right, well, maybe halfway through the season, if it's just so-so or okay with Aaron Philo, and now we believe Tremell Jones is ready, then they'll throw him in. Then, of course, they'll say, well, why didn't you do all that before? Well, maybe going back before the season, he told us Tremell may not be ready to begin with. He just needed some more time. So I can see a scenario playing out where, just because – Aaron Filo wins the job in preseason camp, he may not necessarily be the quarterback when it's all said and done throughout the whole season. And, Bill, I mean, it's funny. You go back to the gamer comment and stuff as well. And Florida's two best quarterbacks in their history, Danny Werfel and Tim Tebow, were known to be awful practice quarterbacks. But put them on the field, and you saw what you got. So that was that. There's, you know, just an interesting angle to it all as well when you look at Florida's best quarterbacks ever.
1: I'm just wondering, random thought. Do you think Stetson Bennett in practice ever wowed anybody over the other quarterbacks?
2: That's a good question. Yeah, I had no idea. I mean, Buster Faulkner was involved in his development there under. Oh, what's the offensive coordinator's name now? And the head coach in the NFL. Georgia's offensive coordinator that was there when they were winning the titles.
1: Todd
2: Monken. Yeah. So, you know, it was those two guys, and Buster Faulkner says, you know, he learned a lot under him, but also he was a huge impact guy on Stetson Bennett's development. So, yeah, you know, I mean, there's a storyline there that I think we can point to as well.
1: Barry Mason also asked, what about the nose tackle? Who is the probable starter?
2: I think it's going to be Harrison Moore. Nose tackle. My bad. I was thinking center. Nose tackle, Bill, I think Brendan Bent may end up, he gained some weight there in the offseason. I think they want to move him around, but I'm not going to be shocked if he's starting at nose tackle there for Florida. Certainly came in from Baylor last year, put some weight on this offseason. I think he even's got to start there in the spring game so they can see what he could do in that spot. And that allows Florida to get those two young defensive linemen on the field with him as well, and Joseph Ibachu and Jeremiah McLeod, to give Florida, I think, a pretty athletic front to go along with Jeremy Lyons as well, coming back. He came back last year, Bill, from a gruesome ankle injury the year before. I still don't know if he was 100%. If he reaches the potential I think he can before he got hurt, I think Florida's pretty deep up front. You know, John Sumrall was one of the main storylines in fall camp, is looking at that defensive line, a big question mark going in, but one he felt a lot better about coming out of it. So Brendan Bett, I think, is going to be that anchor right there in the middle.
1: Gator Dave, Gators Breakdown. Florida has their August launch press conference today. Dave, you said it'll be the head coach, the coordinators, a couple players as well. Strength coach will be involved there as well. And then it's to the field. And, yep. Dave, the way the rules are written, I think it's pajamas for a couple days. Then you can start adding shells. And probably somewhere day five, day six, you can be fully padded.
2: Yeah, for sure. I think tomorrow is the first day of practice. Like I said, the report today, first day of practice tomorrow. And you're right, Bill. I think sometime next week will be first day in pad. So, you know, we'll see. We'll get a lot of storylines. But as you know, Bill, it's just kind of costume practice for the first few days.
1: I am just making an assumption, watching Sumrall at his various stops. We talked about Troy, Tulane, now Florida. I'm guessing it's going to get physical out there. He's a physical coach.
2: Yeah, for sure. That was the theme of spring, is just becoming more physical. A team that was not that under the previous regime. I think, Bill, just from a mindset, but also from the strength and conditioning, that is certainly a lot different. Now, you go get that storyline every time there's a head coaching change, so we'll see how that translates for Florida. But that is mindset first, Bill. I mean, that is just what this team absolutely needed. We'll see if that, you know, helps them right away. I know Phil Trautwein talked last week along offensive line about the gains that they made, and you know, it was kind of sad to see where that group was when they were training there for the pro day and guys lifting, and you know, it was kind of sad with the results of that, and now guys are certainly closer to where they need to be, but certainly a lot of angles to it. But yeah, Bill, you're right, it's going to be very, very physical. It was in the spring, expected again in the fall.
1: 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Thank you.
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1: 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Now, Dave works for, I think it's the local Fox affiliate, TV affiliate in Jacksonville. That's what he's been doing all these years. And then 10-plus years ago, he founded Gators Breakdown. So he does both, and they actually overlap. They overlap, so it's not like he's out of the business and in the business and doing this. He does both. But he's in the TV business, and I think it's the Fox affiliate. I always forget. They're in Jacksonville, and does a very, very good job. So they have their press conference. Marcus Freeman has a press conference today, just regularly scheduled, and they start practice, I think, on Thursday. Again, I haven't looked at everybody's schedule, y'all. That's futile. I just, a few of them, through osmosis, appeared in front of me, and I remembered them. But anyways, August practice is beginning. And, oh, Josh has us a game. 2011 Houston, 2009 Boise State, Council Bluffs, Iowa, 2 o'clock today. I've already

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0: If it happens anywhere in college sports, the Bill King Show will be there to bring you the facts.
1: Red in Athens, GA. Speaking of commitments, Georgia Dog's been working on some dates, and when he finalizes it, we'll have an announcement about that event. That event's so much fun. And it takes a lot of planning. Those guys put a lot of work into it, and we're trying to figure out a date or two. And we had some conflicts here. I mean, just some date conflicts here. And been talking to Georgia Dog, but he and the guys are going to figure it out and get a good date for everybody. If you haven't been, and that's down the road a few months, but if you have not been, try and make it if you can. It is so much fun. That's where we met Red. Now, we already knew Red from the show, but that's where we met him. Says, Bill, actually, Stetson Bennett was a phenomenal practice team quarterback. Before he was the mailman, players prepping for the Rose Bowl against Baker Mayfield's OU team called him Stet the Jet. They said he ran them ragged. All I know is he wins natties. That's all I know. You want a natty? Okay. Follow me. I'll show you how we do this. I learned this at a Mississippi junior college that time I left Georgia. I don't think he said that. All right, Josh has got the game. Boise, this one, to me, this one's easy. Boise State 20, excuse me, Boise State 09, and Houston 2011. Now, just looking at it, you've got Chris Peterson coaching. And you remember who the Houston coach was? This is before he got the A&M job. The next year he took the A&M job and beat Alabama with Johnny Football. Kevin Sumlin. Yeah, Kevin Sumlin got the Aggie job because of the Houston team. And that team, what did they go, like 13-1? Playing in, at the time, playing in Coosa. And Casey Keenum was their quarterback. Threw for like almost 6,000, some crazy number. It was more than 5,000 yards. Offense scored 50 a game or something. It was crazy. And it was a damn good team. Sumlin got that job. That's another one. How do you go from, okay, you did that at Houston. Of course, Tom Herman won at Houston. That's how he got the Texas job. And how'd that work out? Anyways, Sumlin had the Houston job, had that phenomenal year, gets the Aggie job, beats Alabama. And then after that, things started deteriorating and they fired him. How does that happen? You get your hands on the A&M job and the Texas job, and is it too big for you? What is it you're lacking there? It's not money. It's not resources. It's not support help. Anyways, against Chris Peterson, Kellen Moore, and that undefeated 2009 team. So well coached. I got to go with Boise State all day. Based on, I think it's a fairly even matchup. Chris Peterson against Kevin Sumlin. I'm sorry. Chris Peterson all day. Today, Council Bluffs, 2 o'clock. 09 Boise State, 31 Houston Cougars, 24. Case closed. That is interesting. And, but man, Chris Peterson is, when we talk about, and weeks ago we were talking about, let's just say from 19, you could go 1980, but 1990 forward, the best coaches of a generation, and any conversation is going to have Bear Bryant in it, even though he'd retired early 80s, and then passed away shortly thereafter. But if you're going to talk about the best coaches, and you begin with Nick Saban, and somewhere in there you got Bobby Bowden, you got Dr. Tom in there somewhere. And we're talking about from then to now, Kirby's got to be in there somewhere. Dabo's got to be in there somewhere. Urban Meyer's got to be in there somewhere. Chris Peterson is an incredible coach. The job he did at Boise State, then turned around and at UW, he was one of the best coaches of his era. Without debate. And stepped to the side, I thought early, but hey, that's his business. And I would have to favor that Boise State team all day against Kevin Sumlin. The way I look at it. Heck of a matchup. Yeah, Josh gets some variety in there. Yeah, he's got a lot of variety in there. Those are some good teams, good matchups. Teams you forget about. And again, Willie Fritz has got that job now. He's been there. Left Tulane a couple of years ago. And I say watch out for that team. Kevin in Muletown. Bill, nice Tennessee segment from Griff. With his experience, maybe he can give us Tennessee updates every week. He's still got family in Knoxville. I know that. Maybe he can get up there a little bit.

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0: If it happens anywhere in college sports, the Bill King Show will be there to bring you the facts.
1: Yeah, Kevin at Muletown is bringing up Tennessee. Tennessee is a very interesting study this year because I can create a scenario where they're pretty doggone good. I can. Now, a lot of things have to go right. They hired as good a defensive coordinator as probably there is out there in Smitty Knowles. $2 million plus there. They hired the IU strength crew. Now, Josh had been, that strength and conditioning, the head guy had been with him at UCF and then left for IU. So there was a connection there. They're paying them a fortune. Spent a lot of money in the portal. Penn State transfers on defense. Not Chaz Coleman, but various defensive players from Penn State. Again, portaled well. Offensive line should be a strength for them. Running back, they haven't had any struggles at running back since Heupel's been there. They've had a good running back and or backs the entire time. The two sophomore receivers, now juniors, had really good years. They like their tight end situation. Quarterback is another one. Now, we were talking about Florida, and you can talk about other announcements or decisions that have to be made, such as down in Alabama, where we think Keelan Russell's the one who's going to win it, but they haven't said that. That's an assumption, but they have not said that. We'll see what happens there. So with Tennessee, they could very well be trotting out a true freshman quarterback, Bayzon Brandon. And again, they did it a few years ago when they with Brent Schaefer out of South Florida. Bayzon Brandon's a Charlotte area kid. But a lot of ability. He's built. He's 6'3", 6'4", 225 pounds. He's a big, strong kid, got a big arm. And all that stuff. Now, again, trying a freshman out there, and you're probably going to have to pay the piper a little bit, right? We'll see. But that I can make a case because, folks, they spent a lot of money. I'd say Tennessee's athletic department this year in sports, bare minimum, I think Danny White was talking about this, they're top 10, if not better. I'm talking about overall spending on players. Across the board in sports. Football, basketball, baseball, softball, women's basketball, whatever. Right? That support, liquidity, the spigot being turned on, they got all that stuff. They've spent a lot on this. Recruit just the other day out of Baylor, high school kid. Going to be, I think, the highest paid running back ever. In this short era we're in. We've only got a little bit of data, about 5 years of data or less, but they're letting it rip now, and that's the support you need. So I can make a case where, because I think 8-4 is going to be tough. Going to be tough. That's what they were a year ago. The schedule is absolutely brutal. Going to have to win some games that maybe you wouldn't be picked to win right now. Now, I can flip it and say, okay, well, let's just say it reverses, and it becomes a very difficult year. Well, you play a young freshman quarterback, and it's worse than you hoped. Okay, I'm just creating a scenario. Your defense, which last year got to the point where it didn't look like they fielded a defense, doesn't improve under Spitty Knowles as much as you hoped in year one, even with the transfers and all that, and his coaching. And the offensive line, which we think is a strength, doesn't quite pan out like we hoped it would, like we thought it would. There are scenarios there that you can make up, just what if, and say, okay, that's the flip side, and that's where the struggle is. They've got as good a young left tackle as anybody in the country, and David Sanders. But that's going to be, you're talking about a team that's going to be fun to observe and see how it circumnavigates the season. Open up at Georgia Tech against Fernando Mendoza's younger brother. And Brett Key. Brett Key is a very good coach, as we know. A very, very good coach. I think they're going to step back a notch or two this year. Haynes King gone, etc. Buster Faulkner gone. But Brett Key is a heck of a coach. And he's a Georgia Tech guy. We always talk about, well, sometimes we talk about when Florida State has to make a move, who'd be some candidates. I don't know that you can get Brett Key to leave Georgia Tech because that's home. He's from Alabama, right? Yeah, but I mean, that's his alma mater. But I'd make a run at him if I'm Florida State. He'd be on my list. I'd let him go ahead and tell me no if indeed he's never going to leave Tech. But that's I'd reach out to him in a second. You imagine him with his hands on Florida State? What that could be like? I'd love it. Kevin in Muletown, Bill, quarterback is the key. It's as simple as that at Tennessee. If they can get some production at quarterback, they will be a playoff contender. A lot of hope for a freshman quarterback. Heupel has proven he can get production out of any quarterback. Yep. Heupel's quarterbacks are going to stuff the stat sheet. That's true. That's true. Let's pull up their schedule. During the break, I'm going to do that. Come right back.

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2: First preseason game of the NFL is Thursday night. It's the Hall of Fame game between the Cardinals and the Panthers. Before the trade deadline yesterday, the Atlanta Braves made a couple of moves, adding to the pitching staff as they acquired left-handed reliever Brent Suter from the Angels. In exchange, the Braves sent Nacho Alvarez Jr. to the Angels. The Atlanta Braves also sent catcher Joey Bart to the Chicago White Sox. After a day off yesterday, the Braves are back in action tonight. They'll play at home against the Marlins. Grant Holmes will start at Truist Park. He's 6-4 with a 3.88 ERA. The Braves are currently 67-45. They've won five consecutive games entering the series.
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18: 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I just pulled up the Tennessee schedule. They'll be 3-0 with Texas coming to town. They open with Furman at home. They go to Georgia Tech. I think Georgia Tech's a very good football program and team. Well coached Brent Key. I think Tennessee wins that game. Kennesaw State at home. They're 3-0. Then Texas comes to town. I don't think Tennessee wins that game. So they're 3-1. This game, that Auburn game is probably, it's close to a 50-50 game. Alex Golich, your former coordinator for the 22 team, is coming back to Knoxville. And he's coming from USF, where he did a good job. That's a 50-50 type game. I'll give Tennessee the benefit of the

out. Just to play that angle, they're 4-1. They gotta go to Arkansas. Now, folks, historically, that is not a gimme. That has not been a good place for Tennessee from time to time. And I don't know that I think Tennessee goes 2-0 versus Auburn at home and at Arkansas. So I'm going to say there's a loss somewhere in there. I got them now at 4-2. They get Alabama at home. For right now, I've got to take Alabama. I know they've beaten them at home last couple times. 4-3. Got to go to South Carolina. Folks, that's another tricky one. What if they're playing well? What if that quarterback, Mr. Lenore Sellers, is playing like he did in 24? You got a mess on your hands there. So you'll be 5-3 or 4-4 right there. Home to Kentucky, I believe you win. So let's say you're 6-3. Got to go to A&M. You're not winning there. You're 6-4. And LSU at home. I don't think you beat them. You're 6-5. Got to go to Vanderbilt. So I think Tennessee, if Tennessee got to 8 wins, I think it would be a very, very good year with the schedule. Now, as Kevin laid it out, could it all, quarterback included, line up and you get good answers for the questions? It could. It could. There's personnel and support and coaching there. I think that's all in alignment. Don't think, and strength and conditioning too. Don't think that's all been in alignment despite the 2022 team. I think you could play well and be sitting there at 6-5 coming to Vanderbilt too. You could. Yeah, you could. Jim in Jupiter says, Bill, my top three candidates for Florida State would be Mark Stoops, Clark Lee, Glenn Schumann. Says, of course, there are going to be other names that come around. I want to see what Heartline looks like at USF. You imagine Heartline recruiting with a positive atmosphere around him in Tallahassee? Hadn't even thought about that. You imagine? Because the vibes there, I don't think are very good, right? I'm not down there, but it doesn't feel good. Doesn't look good. You bring a fresh guy in with his background in recruiting. Now we got to see him be a head coach. Very true. We got to get some data there out of him and see how he does here with a few years. But if it's good, you sure as hell should be looking at him. I ain't thought about that. That's a very good point. I would reach out to Brent Key. Again, I don't know that I think he's ever leaving Georgia Tech, but I reach out and let him tell me no. Brent Key is a tough guy. If you start lining up tough guy football coaches, you better have him on the list. He's a tough guy football coach. I appreciate that. I do. Josh said, Bill, I am very excited about Matt Patricia year number two. His defense a year ago, Josh points out, number one in total defense, 219 a game. Number one in scoring defense, 9.29 points a game. Red zone defense, 66.7%. Passing defense in yardage, first, 129.7. Seventh in rush defense in the nation. First in first down defense. 10th in third down defense. Couple stats. Where was IU in third down defense a year ago? Because that's the best third down team I've watched. And again, I don't think their personnel looks like Georgia in 21 and 22 or Ohio State's defensive personnel more recently or Alabama 92.
was the most efficient. Your offense at on third down, I'm just telling you, you're coming off the field. That was IU's defense. On third down and conversion, on third down, need to make a play, third and three, third and 11. Doesn't matter. You're coming off the bleeping field against IU. Here's what I want to know. What was IU's third down defense ranking a year ago? Again, Ohio State was 10th in the nation. That's really good. And number one in how many categories? We just listed like four or five in the nation. I'd like to know what that Alabama 92 team gave up, the points per game. Because this one was under 10. Was Alabama's 92 defense under 10? Sure looked like it. And Georgia in 21 and 22, I'd like some similar numbers there. Just to compare it with. Josh, have you heard anything from Jay Book? He asked. I have not. I texted him a couple weeks ago and have not heard back. I'll get to him. We'll get that done. I can promise you we'll have him on the show before the season starts. But I know that's several weeks. I want to have him before then. I'd like to get him this week or next, if possible. Red in Athens, GA. Bill, all this Tennessee talk has reminded me how close we are to attack SEC referees season. You know what? I need to reach. I've not talked to Johnny Crawford. Johnny Crawford's been doing the show during football weekly. He retired from being an SEC line judge, being an SEC ref. And last year, he was a substitute teacher. So he told me, Bill, I can do the show, but there will be weeks I have to miss when I get called in. He's on a call-in type basis. That was last year. And I have not talked to Johnny. And probably last time we talked to Johnny, we were trying to get him to come down to commitments, and he couldn't make it. But that was before May. But I need to reach back out to Johnny Crawford and see if he's around, available this year. I really enjoy that segment with him. So much fun. Nathan in Detroit. Bill, this is coming from a Detroit Lions fan, but Patricia is a bum. Smiley face emoji. You're not a bum over there. You're not a bum in Z-Bus. Richie in Gainesville, Florida. Says, good morning, everybody. Wouldn't it make sense to create a law where college athletes can't get paid in the first year of any school? Said, once upon a time, rookies didn't get play, and most don't get paid before doing the job. I think if these kids had to be out of school for a year before they got paid, this would fix a lot. And if you transferred out of a school, you couldn't receive NIL until you were at the new school for a year. Yeah, I just don't think. Well, first of all, you'd have to get Congress. You'd have to get some kind of law passed. That law is never going to pass. You never get that passed. We're way too far down the road. And you got the whole right to work argument and everything else. And that would never. Now, I mean, you know, not that your ideas aren't interesting there, but that would not pass. I'd say we're still on a trajectory where these rosters and the cost of them is going to continue to accelerate. Not going to slow down. No reason to. And what we are waiting on, y'all, is the first $10 million for 1 year quarterback. We're getting there. I don't know what year it's going to be. It may be sooner than later, but that day is coming.
Kevin in Muletown says, Bill, that Tennessee schedule, Texas, LSU, Bama are at home. Toughest road game is at A&M. Schedule is doable with the home games. I think that stretch, the three games, I think will define Tennessee. And you could pick out the monster games like Texas in late September coming to town. Alabama comes to town. He mentioned LSU later in the schedule coming to town. In the middle there, you got Auburn coming to Knoxville. You got a game at South Carolina and Arkansas. Those are very losable ball games. They're also winnable, okay? To me, those three are tricky because I think, all things considered, they're probably 50-50 games, right? You got to go into Vietnam. You got to go to Williams-Brice. You do get Auburn at home. Those are tricky now. Now, you lose two of those, let's say two of three of those, you're going to struggle getting to seven. Probably not going to get, you may get to, be lucky to get to six. Now, can you pull a big upset against Texas, Alabama, or LSU at home? Pretty sure you're not winning at A&M. Pretty sure about that.

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10: Today mostly sunny with a high around 90. Tonight partly cloudy with a low near 70. Tomorrow mostly sunny with a 30% chance of afternoon showers and thunderstorms with a high around 90. Tomorrow night mostly clear with a low near 70. And for Thursday, sunny with a high around 95.
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11: Fresh off a four-game sweep over the Washington Nationals, the Braves finally get a day off. 17 games in 17 days, 12-5. Not bad. Not bad at all since the All-Star break. It was a big day, of course, on Sunday. Mike Yastrzemski with the home run. Mike Yastrzemski also had a sack fly as the Braves topped the Nats 4-2 to finish off the sweep. Day off yesterday and a big series starting tonight against the Miami Marlins. Chris Sale will get the ball for the Braves. He's 12-6, has a 2.08 ERA, 26 walks, 143 strikeouts. He has a 1.02 whip. Last time out, 6 innings, 2 hits, no earned runs, no walks, and 9 strikeouts. That, my friends, is a pretty good pitching line. First pitch between the Braves and the Fish, 7:15 Eastern, 6:15 Central, and you can hear all of it on the Atlanta Braves Radio Network.
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13: A lot of messages here. And on X and some of the others. All right. Jeff, too, looked it up. Josh pulled up. Ohio State's defense led the nation in like 4 to 5 defensive categories. And I just noted a couple of them. Points per game under 10. It was 9 point something. And third down defense, it was 10th. They were 10th in the nation. And I want to know what IU was. I didn't see a better third down defense in my life, maybe. Now, again, I'm not saying personnel-wise that's the best team. It's not even close. It's the best coach team. And, again, on third down, your offense is coming off the field. Jeff 2 of the 615. Bill, that 92 Bama team in 13 games allowed only 9.3. So that's a little bit under Ohio State. Now, that's 1992. In five games, the defense gave up single digits. Three of those five were shutouts. The most points scored on that Alabama D was 21 by Mississippi State and also by Florida in the SEC title game. Yeah, Florida had tied it up late 21-21. And then Florida had the ball and threw a pick six to Antonio Langham. That ended the game. Game wasn't over on the time clock, but that was that won the game. Just saying. Yeah, look, I'll look it up in the break or if anybody else. What was Indiana ranked when it comes to third down defense? Josh up in Picktown, Ohio. Bill, Buckeyes have at Indiana, then at Southern Cal, then home to Oregon. That's a nasty three-game stretch it is. At IU, at the LA Coliseum, home to Dan Lanning and the Duckies. Those are, well, two of those are national championship contenders. And Southern Cal is a money grab invitational top 12 contender. That's rough. No, you're right. That's rough. That's rough. Georgia Dog says, Bill, I sent you IU. Okay. IU's 25 defense allowed opponents to convert 30.1 on third down. Full season stats, all 16 games. Yeah, I'm just wondering where that would rank. Because we pulled it up, Josh pulled it up for Ohio State. Third down defense, it didn't give a number. It just said they were number, well, it gave number 10. It didn't give the percentages there. How about that defensive coordinator at IU? You ever hear his name for a head job? You're going to. Yeah, you're going to for sure. All right, let's see what it says here. Georgia Dog pulls it up. Anyways, I just know how well coached that team looked like they were. That's all I saw. Indiana is going to be an interesting study because it's not like they were a one-year flash and then, okay, the dream's over. Go back to where you came from. No. Got to remember, they were in the money grab his first year. Won it all in his second year. So, again, you could say, well, 2 years, that's a flash right there, Bill. I don't think they're going anywhere. Now, they may not win it all. That's going to be hard to do. Heck, ask Georgia. Now, Georgia, I think Georgia could have three-peated. Only one problem, they didn't get in. Jeff in Chicago, Bill, Indiana was ranked ninth third down defense. I was going to say that's probably lower than I thought. But all I know is, again, I'm going to be ad nauseum here. Third down, your offense is coming off the field. That's all I know. Yeah, your offense is coming off the field. Kirkland down in Macon, Georgia. Bill, my Georgia Bulldogs are predicted to go 12-0. Is this realistic? The running back room is the best in the country. I don't know. Now, I think Georgia's a national championship contender for sure. I don't think they're predicted to go 12-0. Their win total is it 9.5? the betting odds category, it's 9.5 or 10, somewhere in there. I think it's going to be a really good Georgia team. We were asking Griff about it earlier. He said to him, the main topic as we embark into August here in practice will be the wide receiver room. London Humphreys and company. Lots of tight ends if you want to make them, you know, they're receivers too. They're in line somewhat. Not always. Not if you're Brock Bowers. Not if you're Kyle Pitts. But they love that tight end room. But there's a lot of unknown in the receiving corps. There's also a lot of talent in there, right? That's, if you want to pick out something from each practice, that would be probably the one you would pick out at Georgia. Doesn't mean it's negative. It just means let's see. Notre Dame, it would be replacing two superstar running backs. They've recruited well there. They'll be pretty good there, but okay, what's that going to look like? For Tennessee, we could say the entire defense, but I think it's Kevin pointed out, the quarterback, young quarterback, true freshman perhaps. Got to take a look at it, right? With Florida, Gator Davis said repeatedly it's the offensive line. Let's take that unit. It's the offensive line. Got to get it right. Yeah, got to get that right. Bobby Dew down in Avon Park, Florida. Bill, Vol fans also have to consider the Jim Knowles first-year experience. Ask the Nits. 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Get used to the replay of the long TD. No safeties in the screen. DBs and linebackers with that. I thought you had him look. Even at Ohio State, and they won it all with him in 24, but there was a, you know, at least a 1 year, maybe a year and a half acclimation period with Buckeye personnel with Jim Knowles. Now, does that have to be the case everywhere? I don't know, but that is something that you hear. Jay Book talked about it. Bobby Dew just brought it up, too. Bobby Dew, Bill, you need to understand, Vol fans need to understand the Jim Knowles first-year experience. Ask the Nits. Ask the Buckeye fans. Get used to the replay of the long TD. No safeties in the screen. DBs and linebackers looking at each other like, I thought you had him. Well, it can't be any worse than last year. Tennessee defense last year didn't even look at each other like I thought you had it. Jim and Jupiter. Bill, there's going to be documentaries and books written about what Coach Sig and IU did. The most unlikely champion of all time. And incredible, unbelievable job of coaching. Best coaching job I've ever seen in my life. I'm just saying. Kevin in Mule Town. I'm telling you, I think the Vols are one of the most interesting studies going into this year. You got a program that is the 25 years prior to Heupel, about a 7-5 program, right? Quarter of a century of it. Bunch of bad head coaching hires. Heupel, what, 22 would be year two, right? Heupel's got him at one point in 2022, ranked number one when the first Money Grab Invitational poll comes out. They had to go to Georgia, and Georgia wasn't having it. But that was a really good Tennessee team. Year two, he's got the quarterback probably leading the Heisman well into November and then blows his knee. And the South Carolina Saturday night game where the defense collapsed. So he's done a really good job at Tennessee. After that 22 team, the receivers were maybe mediocre. Quarterback accuracy was not very good. Milton, Nico. Last year, Joey Swagular, big year passing the ball. Receivers, young receivers really stepped up. This team coming up is an interesting case study for them. Kevin and Muletown, by the time LSU gets to Knoxville, they'll be imploding. Also, how is Alabama some unwinnable game? Kalen DeBose. No, he didn't. He spelt it the way he wanted. Kalen DeBose, Bill, sucks. Bama will lose four games again like they have done the last 2 years. Well, if they do, we're going to have some interesting conversations here. You talk about a come-to-Jesus moment. That right there is a come-to-Jesus moment, for sure. Some very interesting conversations. Yeah, look, Alabama, and this Alabama fan base is a little fidgety, I think. Now, again, doesn't mean all the news needs to be bad or has to be bad, but this fan base is a little, I think, shaky. They're still trying to work through this. And I can promise you, if Kevin and Muletown is right about Alabama coming up, he won't have hardly any fans on his side. You don't have to be Nick Saban, but you got to present better than you're presenting. That's what we're saying here. You're not going to do anywhere close, as we all know, to what Nick did, but you've got to look better. Now, the team that won the national championship, Indiana, was literally toying with Alabama like they were Alabama of the past in the second half of that game. Stephen Oxford, Mississippi. Bill, while Tennessee's 8-5 season was disappointing, there's reason for optimism. They have flipped the script on Florida, winning 3 of 4. They are 2-2 versus Bama, and they are a missed field goal from beating Georgia. They had to overcome the distractions of Nico, Boo Carter, and also Chaz Coleman. It's a good point. It's a very good point. Yeah, I mean, folks, I can lay out the scenario for any team and give you, okay, this happens this way, you get a happy season. Here's the inverse of that, which would yield a very unhappy season and some restlessness in the fan base. Well, and got to remember, Tennessee doesn't play Florida anymore. Tennessee doesn't, well, at least not anymore, but on the schedule for now, they don't play them. Don't play Georgia. That's weird. My first Tennessee-Georgia game was the 1980 Herschel game. You've heard me talk about it many times. Now, my first game to see them. Josh says, just a reminder to the SEC that the B1G is their daddy. Well, at the top of the heap with the natties, they are accumulating. The B1G, y'all, they are stacking natties, and they intend on doing it again this year. Now, we'll see what the SEC has as a comeback for that. We asked Brad if we played the top three, and the top two were going to go Georgia, Texas. So that would be, he said, number one, Ohio State, number two, Oregon, Georgia, Texas. He feels like, first of all, Ohio State would be favored. He said like 3.5-4 points. What did he say about Oregon, Texas? I don't remember. Then IU against, and the number three team, who did he have as a number? I don't think it was Ole Miss. Might have been A&M. Might have been. The only, and we asked him about this on Friday, and other than the Ohio State number, I don't remember the other two. You guys always remember more about the show I just did than I do. So what did he say there? I don't remember. Buckeyes were favored by 3-4 over Georgia. But then Oregon, Texas, IU. Was it A&M? He had the 3 slot. Was it Oklahoma? I don't remember.

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1: Georgia Dog pulls it up here, and it's a SEC versus Big Ten. It's 1 through 16. And this one, they got Texas 1 against Ohio State. Now, is that this year's game in Texas, or is that a neutral field somewhere? Ohio State be a slight favorite on a neutral field. Georgia, Oregon, Dan Lanning against Georgia. Now, we saw the first rendition of that. That's not what this would look like. It'd be a close game. It's got Alabama number 3 against IU. We just saw a rendition of that a couple months ago. maybe a few more than a couple of months ago. LSU, Michigan. I like LSU there. Tennessee, they got Tennessee 5th. Tennessee, Southern Cal, man. Man, oh man. I'd take Southern Cal against this young Tennessee team. I mean, in some places, I'd take Southern Cal there. So right now, I'd have the SEC out of the first 5 games winning maybe 1. I think LSU beats Michigan. I can't pick Alabama versus IU. Georgia, Oregon, Dante Moore and that Oregon team, Georgia with the defense they feel like they're going to have this year. Receivers need to come to play as we've talked about. That's a 50-50 game. So I only see one winner in the first 5. That's LSU. Ole Miss, Illinois. I like Ole Miss. Florida, Iowa. Sorry, Hawkeye. By the way, I've got my Hawkeye cap right next to me. I'm going to go Gators there. A&M, Nebraska, A&M. Oklahoma, UW, Oklahoma. South Carolina, Wisconsin. I like the Gamecocks. Auburn, Minnesota. I'm not a PJ Fleck. I can't pick them regardless. I'll go Alex Golich there. They got Missouri and Penn State playing. Wow. Bo Pibula does not quarterback either one of those teams. He's at Maryland, right? Vanderbilt versus Rutgers. Kentucky versus Nico. Mississippi State, the 16 game. Mississippi State versus Maryland. How about that, y'all? I'm just saying. I'd watch some of that. Now, again, I'm not into some kind of proposal where it's a basketball situation where a league takes on a league. I just don't care about all that stuff. Let's just play ball. I don't have to have league on league one Saturday and everybody lines up and then you flip it the next year. I don't care about all that. Just spot the... It'd be okay to use profanity here. I'm not going to do it. Spot the bleeping ball. That's all I want you to do. Spot the ball. Let's go. Put it wherever you want to put that ball. Put it on whatever yard line you want it to be on. I don't care. Let's get it, y'all. Let's get it. Tomorrow, Brett Ciancia. I saw good friend Mike Morgan tweet over the weekend. He's on the beach. And he's sitting in a nice lounge chair looking at the ocean. And he's got Brett Ciancia's book in his hand. He's reading through it. I tell you what. This show has a remarkable hit rate with folks that were not known at all. And then look at where they are now. Brett Ciancia. Blake Ruffino, Brad Powers. That's the Holy Trinity right there. These guys were not known by anybody on the planet when we added them to our lineup card. We put them in the lineup. and look at them now. Now, again, they're so good because they're good. It's not that I, you know, brought them to the classroom and said, okay, do this, this, and this, and this, and you'll be good. No, these guys had the right stuff to be good. But look at those three right now. Brad Powers, a nationwide gambling savant. Blake Ruffino, picked up by CBS and 24/7, he and his podcast. And Brett Ciancia. The other day on the show, and I didn't even know if Brad knew. I knew he knew who he was, but I don't know if he knows him. Somebody asked him about magazines, and he said, well, my former employer, Phil Tinfoil, and then Brett Ciancia, because that's a hell of a book. I'd never heard him. I've never talked to him about Brett Ciancia. Some of you think those two guys are interchangeable. They sound alike. They're both very intelligent. And I'm probably, who am I skipping? I'm probably skipping somebody. But those three stand out to me. Everybody knows who Griff is. We didn't help with Griff. It helps tick all you folks off when he's on the show. I do know that. But no, we didn't help with Griff. Who else am I leaving at? Everybody knows Buck. Gator Dave be another one. Gator Dave was, nobody knew Gator Dave. Put him on the show. Look at him now. He is a Gator legend. Fans love him. Gator fans everywhere know him. Yeah, should have added him to the list. Coming right back.

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1: Yes.
0: Snot rocketed?
1: Yes.
0: All over?
1: Yes.
0: The kitchen counter?
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8: After a day off yesterday, the Braves are back in action tonight. They'll play at home against the Marlins. Grant Holmes will start at Truist Park. He's 6-4 with a 3.88 ERA. The Braves are currently 67-45. They've won five consecutive games entering the series. First preseason game of the NFL is Thursday night. It's the Hall of Fame game between the Cardinals and the Panthers. Before the trade deadline yesterday, the Atlanta Braves made a couple of moves, adding to the pitching staff as they acquired left-handed reliever Brent Suter from the Angels. In exchange, the Braves sent Nacho Alvarez Jr. to the Angels. The Atlanta Braves also sent catcher Joey Bart to the Chicago White Sox.
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0: it happens anywhere in college sports, the Bill King Show will be there to bring you the facts.
1: Josh in Picktown, Ohio. Bill, this is not a countdown, but 32 days until TTUN proves they still suck. So the rule is we don't count down on the show, but if you do try it, you have to preface it by saying this is not a countdown. And it negates the violation of show policy. And he just did it right. Josh also says, you should ask Griff if he likes how Sankey, and then I will not finish the sentence. Jim and Jupiter, Bill, weren't you the first national show to put Phil Tinfoil on years ago? We were the first national entity to give him exposure like that. I don't know if... I think he'd done some other shows. Now, us giving him the exposure magnified it. ESPN there for a brief couple of years hired him, if you'll recall. Now, he wasn't very good, but... So I think we were very much, I guess, in hindsight, regrettably large in his ascension. But I don't think that we were the first to have him on. First to expose him on that level with the show we had, for sure. Folks, when we're doing that show, I'm getting DMs from the head of Game Day. I'm getting DMs from all kinds of celebrities, right? When we started that show and when we continue doing the show until our 10 years. Every one of them. Messages left for me the next morning on Sunday mornings about something that happened in the game. So that... I don't know that we knew, although we knew it was a big hit. I don't know that we knew how big it was in the moment. Because I don't really think like that, right? I don't think we realized it in the moment. But yeah, we were one of them with him. But the four that stand out that weren't known at all, and we put them on the lineup card, was Brett Ciancia. First was Brad Powers, okay? We put him on in something like 2010. We're going on more than 15 years with him. And we knew him because, we only knew him because Phil, I give Phil credit here, I got a guy who, if you want to do a different day, because Phil would do Fridays, if you recall. If you want to do a different day, I got a guy here that would be good at it. And we took his word for it, and he was right about it. Give him credit there. So it'd be Brad Powers. It'd be Brad Ciancia, Blake Ruffino, Gator Dave. Those are four that we put in the lineup card and were not known at all. And now they are well known. Now, again, they're good. I think they're good without me. But I definitely know that we exposed them, and this is exposure in the right way, a good way, to the masses, and it stuck. It stuck. Dr. Benjamin out in Colorado, who's a big Canes fan. Boy, did he have a year ago, and boy, can they have another one. Canes football season opener against Stanford includes the two teams with the longest active winning streaks against the SEC. Stanford, oddly enough, it says, holds a six-game winning streak against the SEC because they rarely play SEC schools. This streak has been frozen in time, dating back to victories over Vanderbilt in 21, Georgia in 1978, LSU in 77, Tulane in 61. Remember, Tulane was in the league until the late 60s. Says Miami is right behind them with five consecutive wins over SEC opponents. That's from Dr. Benjamin. That information is why he did good on the MCAT, which got him into med school. And then he passed all his boards, and now he's a doctor. It's info like that. Jim and Jupiter, remember? He goes, I guess Bill Cubitt and Phil Tinfoil were not that good. He would always, he loved the Western Michigan coach. Always talk about him. That is something. That's funny. I'd forgotten about that until you brought it up. I'd completely forgot about it. That is funny. Loved him. I bet you Coach Pete knows Bill Cubitt. Coach Pete coaching all up through there. Probably knows him. Anyways, we're going to wrap it up. I mentioned tomorrow Brett Ciancia with us. Pick Six Previews magazine has been out a couple weeks now. And it is another good one. Outstanding work by Brett. Blake Ruffino down in the boot. I have reached out to Jay Book and have not heard back. It's been a couple of weeks. So I'll reach back out there and get that done because he is good. Josh is right. Need to get him back on the show. And we will do our best to get that done. Fantastic Tuesday show, y'all. And the reason why was your interaction. Love your interaction every day. Lodge Pop.

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7: The U.S. Attorney for the Northern District of Alabama has indicted a Birmingham man for a multi-million-dollar fraud scheme. Michael Shine is accused of filing thousands of fraudulent tax returns as part of his tax services. Shine made these false claims on energy tax credits, resulting in tax rebates totaling $65 million. The fraudulent tax filings occurred over the span of 5 years. U.S. Attorney for the Northern District of Alabama, Phil Williams, gave more details in a recent press conference held by the Department of Justice and its National Fraud Enforcement Division.
8: We are committed in our state to continue doing what it takes. We'll hunt it down, whether it be PPP fraud or other CARES Act frauds, or wouldn't it be something to do with SNAP or with EBT? But in this case, we found somebody who was actually assisting people, up to 8,000 of them, to put together fraudulent tax returns to literally debilitate the ability of the United States government to do the work of essential services on behalf of the citizens who were actually due a refund, not those who fraudulently filed.
7: I'll be back with more Alabama stories after this.
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7: A judge denied bond on Monday for a Birmingham police officer who is now facing first-degree rape charges. 38-year-old Gregory Thompson is accused of rape of a minor that he met while responding to a domestic violence case in March of this year. Jefferson County investigators were called into the case, and Thompson was indicted a few months later. Thompson has since resigned from the Birmingham Police Department. I'm Andrea Tice.
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17: Today mostly sunny with a high around 90. Tonight partly cloudy with a low near 70. Tomorrow mostly sunny with a 30% chance.

0: chance of afternoon showers and thunderstorms with a high around 90. Tomorrow night, mostly clear with a low near 70. And for your Thursday, sunny with a high around 95.
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2: Good afternoon and welcome into the Boomo Bug Show. I'm Harold Bug alongside Brad Beard. 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Good afternoon. Welcome in, and how are you?
3: Happy Tuesday to you and the listeners. We'll talk about that along with the Braves fiasco at the deadline yesterday. Rod Hudson, head football coach at Hackleburg High School, will preview the 2026 season. Las Vegas insider Bruce Marshall will help preview the opening of summer camps across the nation. But right now, we're delighted to bring in CP, who is here to look at position battles for the Crimson Tide as they open camp tomorrow.
2: CP is Charlie Potter, senior team writer for BamaOnline.com. 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Charlie, welcome in. How are you?
4: I'm great, guys. Thanks for having me.
3: Hey, buddy.
2: Calm before the storm. You've gotten through the so-called offseason. I don't know how we define offseason anymore, but tomorrow the curtain comes up, Charlie. Are you ready for some football?
4: I am. It was a pretty quiet summer. No real news from an Alabama standpoint. But it's one of those things where there's a lot of questions still to be answered about this team. We still don't know who's going to be the starting quarterback. The offensive line and the run game is obviously a big question. I think you look at receiver, running back, their position battles on defense, even though I think the defense will be really good, special teams, leadership. There's a lot still to learn about this team, so it's good that we got about 4 weeks here before the season kicks off to cover it all.
2: You know, Charlie, what you're saying there is reflective of the national media. You are there every day, so you have a better perspective. But let's talk a little bit about the perception. Why they say perception is reality, or is it? The perception, I think, is reflected in this poll we just alluded to there, top of the show, USA Today coming out today. And you go through one, two, or three. It was always Alabama. It's either going to be one or two. Heaven forbid, three or lower under a guy named Nick. But Alabama will kick off in a very familiar spot. USA Today is reflecting a lot of folks out there that just outside the top 10 at number 11. Whether it's true or not, the national perception, I think, reflects what you're saying. A lot of questions to answer before they move them on up.
4: Yeah, I mean, I thought they would be inside the top 15. I thought there was a chance they could be outside just because, like you said, I feel like there's a lot of doubts nationally about this team. I think we talked about it last week, though. Like, I think people forget Alabama went 10-2 the regular season last year and won a playoff game on the road and got to 11 wins last year. So, like, that just got completely forgotten. Now, I know, like, there's question marks and there's things they have to answer and there's things they have to prove, but I think 11 is pretty fair. It's crazy, though. They're number 11 in the country. That's this number, I think, sixth best ranking in the SEC. There's a lot of teams inside that top 10 in the conference. Alabama has to play Georgia and A&M. That's not including teams like Texas and Ole Miss and Oklahoma that are in that top 10. So a lot of respect for the league going into the season. But, I mean, you see the top two teams are from the Big Ten. So it's not just Alabama looking to get back on track. I think it's the whole conference.
3: CP, you've got some nice article about position battles. Who's going to be the third cornerback? Everybody knows Xavier Brown and Dean John Lee is probably going to be the starters, but are Carmelo O'Neal? I mentioned that name to you before, the Mercer transfer, 6'4", 210, Chuck McDonald, even freshman Jordan Edmonds. At safety, everybody pretty much knows Bray Hubbard and Keon Sale, but who plays behind them? Xavier Mincy, Ivan Taylor, even freshman Jaira Edwards. Again, a lot of talent on that defense, as you alluded to, but again, a lot of questions. Who's going to be number three or number four?
4: Yeah, I mean, like, it goes to show just how deep and talented this secondary is, because they bring back five starters who I think were in the starting lineup for five or more games. Xavier, Bray, and Keon, I think, started every game. But Dijon Lee and Red Morgan were, I think, at least five for both of those guys. So they have a lot of experience coming back, but they also have a lot of talent waiting in the wings. Like, Zay Mincy's a guy that was their number three safety last year, and when they played three safeties, he was the guy on the field. I think he played 200-plus defensive snaps last year. Ivan Taylor is a guy we heard a lot about this spring. Yeah. I think he's generated a lot of positive buzz, and I wouldn't be surprised to see him carve out a first-team role, kind of rotating in there at the safeties. And we've seen that they're not afraid to play the younger guys. Like last year, Dijon Lee kind of took over for Damani Jackson, who's now a Green Bay Packer and a returning starter for Alabama last year. So those guys that are at the top of the pecking order are really, really good, but they have to stay on their A game because they have a lot of talent behind them. And I think in the cornerback spot, I mean, Carmelo O'Neal, I think they're going to try to find a way to get that guy on the field because he's 6'4", just kind of a unicorn at the position. And that's a group that, you know, they've recruited and played a lot of taller corners here of late. And so, yeah, I mean, it's just, it's gross how talented and deep the secondary is, quite frankly. I think there are question marks that, like, linebacker on the defensive front, who's going to be that edge rusher step up alongside Yonde Pierre. But really, when you talk about position battles in secondary, you're just kind of trying to write something because they have so many options, and it's such a talented group.
2: Charlie Potter hooking it with us, BamaOnline.com. Charlie, obviously, a wise coach is going to say, gee whiz, guys, they got a secondary that's second to none, so let's just run the ball, milk the clock, and chop, chop, chop, eat it up in small yardage. Your thoughts about Alabama as far as being able to stop the run up front on defense?
4: I think that's something they really addressed this offseason because when you look at what they added via the transfer portal, they just added some massive athletic bodies, guys that can stop the run but also, you know, get pressure on the quarterback. I think that's something they want to do too, is to be able to apply pressure without blitzing, without sending the house. And so just from a run stoppage standpoint, a guy like Terrence Green coming over from Oregon kind of fits the bill of that run stopper in the middle of the defensive line. I think Kedrick Bingley-Jones, the transfer from Mississippi State, is going to play quite a bit. They've got a lot of returning defensive linemen, too, that I think are ready to kind of step up into new roles, or bigger roles, I should say. Jeremiah Beeman started the season opener and then got hurt, missed the whole season. If he's healthy, he'll be a part of the rotation. They have Isaiah Faga going into his third year. They have Edric Hill back. They have a lot of pieces. And I think a guy like Stephen Bumwa could really take that next step. So defensive line-wise, like, they have a lot of guys. Like, they have a rotation that I'll be interested to see how they dwindle it down. It's just a lot of them are relatively either new to the program or new to the field. So they got to kind of rise to the challenge. But I think that if they can figure out that defensive front and then get some consistent inside backer play from some new pieces, then, yeah, that's a group that I feel like can be really stout up front.
3: CP, everyone knows they're going to be looking at the battle between Austin Mack and Keelon Russell. But who's the third quarterback? Jet Thamala, Tayna Evan Kawa, Kawa, or even the 6'7 sophomore? That's going to be interesting. I know everybody wants to know who's going to line up against East Carolina, but to me, it's going to be fascinating to see the third quarterback.
4: Yeah, I mean, if Alabama handles business, we might see that third quarterback, so we might know pretty early. I know in the spring game, they were going pretty much back and forth between Keelan and Austin, and I think we saw Jet was the first guy on the field, and he looked good. Both the young quarterbacks did, him and Tate Kava. But I think it's a situation where Jet Thamala is probably ahead of him. I think he rose to a five-star ranking, at least in the Rivals industry rankings by the end of the cycle. Just kind of rewrote the history books in Nebraska, and he's a guy that is super talented. He looks the part out there. And so, yeah, that's something that I don't think people are thinking about as much because it's a quarterback battle between two, so you know one's going to be the starter, one's going to be the backup. We probably won't see that third guy. And now it's crazy because now redshirts don't even exist, so it's not like you can save a year of eligibility with these guys by just keeping them on the bench. So I don't know how much we'll see of them this fall, but I would side with Jet. I know John Gazzaniga is a guy they like, too. They have they gave him a scholarship this offseason. He's someone that's in here early with Austin and Keelan in the mornings when they get here. So it's a good quarterback room. I think that's one of those things is where they're going to be in good shape no matter who starts. Like, I know that's a big question mark nationally and something that people probably give Alabama or, like, knock some points off of them whenever they're trying to rank them amongst other teams. But that, to me, is not the big question mark. It's up front in that run game. If they can get those things together, whoever wins the quarterback job, they can get the job done.
2: John, let's talk about that. To me, a big question, a series of questions, but one, talking about the intangibles, and that is, what lessons did they learn last year? If a smart person sits down and says, that was a problem, here's a solution, what was the biggest problem, in your opinion, on offense last year and on defense, and what have they done the offseason to address the respective solutions, and what will be the pregame speech heading into game one this season compared to heading into game one last season?
4: Yeah, you can't underestimate your opponent, that's for sure.
2: No.
4: And ECU is a veteran team, but it's a team with a bunch of new pieces, so that's going to be kind of hard to game plan for. But Alabama should win that game and win it comfortably. But, yeah, I think it's one of those things where, whether it was last year, whether it was Kalen's first year with the road game at Vanderbilt, the road game against the Oklahoma team who's fighting for bowl eligibility, the bowl game against the really bad Michigan team that was missing a lot of pieces.
2: Yep.
4: Like, you can't sleep on your opponent. And so I think that coming out the gate, they'll want to show that the run game has improved. And you won't learn a ton against facing an ECU per se, but I think, you know, seeing them lean on the run game a little bit is something that people want to see. Now, granted, you also are trying to break in a new quarterback. You want to get him comfortable too. So I think I think it's going to be a balanced offense regardless, but it's something that – it was clear that it was a point of emphasis for Kalen DeBoer and this coaching staff this offseason. They made a change in offensive line coach. They brought in a tight ends coach who has experience coaching the offensive line. They brought in a ton of new offensive line pieces, basically revamped that position room. And then the tight ends, like, they've been a big piece of this too. Josh Ford is a player that we've heard a lot of positive things about in terms of the mindset and the tone that he's setting from a blocking standpoint. So they're doing all the right things, but, I mean, as someone that has to moderate a message board, they get tired of hearing about it. They want to see it. So once September 5th gets here, I think that they'll want to see them on the field. And I think Alabama, again, they're not going to go out there and run the ball, you know, 60 times against East Carolina. But I think a balanced approach of both showing that the run game has been a point of emphasis and then getting those quarterbacks comfortable, that's going to be a priority.
3: CP at receivers. Ryan Coleman, Williams, Lottie Brooks, 1 and 2. Who's 3? Derek Mehta, C.D. Morgan, 6'3", 6'5". Really showed out in the spring. Noah Rogers should be back mid to late September. But what about Rico Scott? He's kind of a guy who's forgotten here.
4: Yeah, with it sucks about the Noah Rogers injury, because I think he would be the clear third. Mm-hmm. I don't even know if he would be 3 in the pecking order. He might be, you know, 1 or 2. I think he did some really good things in the spring, and we'll have to see when he gets back. But I think Derek Meadows is someone that is maybe poised for a breakout year. He's a guy they flipped late a couple cycles ago, and he played a good bit as a freshman, didn't catch any passes, but he looked really good in the spring. I think he and Sidarian Morgan give this offense something a little different than what Ryan Williams and Lottie Brooks do. And look, Ryan and Lottie are going to play a ton.
3: Yeah.
4: I mean, those are your clear top two options at the receiver position. But if you can take, you know, two twin towers out there and then play them with those tight ends near the red zone, like, you're basically playing with a basketball team in terms of just, like, jump balls. So I also think Rico Scott, he's one of the fastest players on the team. It's kind of now or never for him, and I think he's putting in a lot of good work this offseason. And so I think just being consistent, and he's a guy, I think he's a willing blocker. I think he needs to show that on a consistent basis. And if you're willing to do that and you have speed, you can make plays, you're going to get on the field. So I think the receiver group is thin just in terms of sheer numbers, but they've got talented guys that they like.
3: Mm-hmm.
4: And with Noah Rogers is back, I think that's a six-man group they feel really good about.
3: Absolutely. CP, things about to really get ramped up. Tremendous coverage as far as summer camp. By the way, I got a new teammate, Clint Lamb, joining you. I know Andrew Bone, who we've worked with for years, moving over to Yay, Alabama. Tell us about the team, CP, and what have you got as far as the first 2 weeks of camp? What can we look forward to?
4: Yeah, it is. It's here. And so tomorrow we'll hear from Kalen DeBoer after practice. Later in the week, we'll get to go to a couple practice viewings. We'll hear from coordinators, players. Alabama has its media day on Saturday, so myself, Clint, Blake Byler will be out here in full force and having wall-to-wall coverage over at BamaOnline.com. And I think tomorrow we're actually going to have a promo like 75% off. So with everything we have going on, Clint joining the team, it's a great time to check it out because, the off-season is over. It's going to be a lot of content from here on out. Got to stretch the fingers, get ready for a busy couple weeks.
2: I'm not very good with math, but 75% sounds like a whole lot. We'll get some more details starting tomorrow, Charlie. In the meantime, buckle up. As you mentioned, it's here. And thanks so much for your time today, buddy.
4: No problem, guys.
3: Thank you, bud.
2: CP, Charlie Potter, BamaOnline.com. Coming up, he's all over the SEC. He's Jim Gumm, and he's next here on the Boomer Bug Show. Stay with us.
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2: Welcome back in. It is an absolute pleasure for us to welcome in the man, Jim Gumm, hooking up with us with a sports blitz. Jim, welcome in. How are you?
13: I'm good. How are you guys?
3: Good.
2: I mean, we're doing all right. Season's about to kick off, but guess what, my friend? the Blitz sports family is about to kick off as well. Talk to us about the upcoming initial edition of Blitz Sports.
13: Yeah, the first issue will be coming out here in a couple weeks, and we're excited about it. This will be our 16th year doing it, and we take a lot of pride in getting information out there that I guess you can't find it everywhere, because I do a lot of research, man, in the in the summertime, a lot of research, because I've got time to do it. You know, there's a lot of, oh gosh, there's so many places you got to dig sometimes. But no, we're excited about what we're going to have coming up, and you know, I think it's going to be interesting, guys, to look at how many different teams are going to get first place votes. We all saw the coaching poll came out today. You got six different teams that got first place votes. And I think you're going to see that. I love that. I think it just shows that there's not that one dominant program that everyone's looking at. It's like, yeah, you got these guys, these guys, these guys, and these guys. You know, so I think it makes for a really intriguing September.
2: Jim, your thoughts about that? Because to be in the modern era, in the old days, you could take last year's roster, maybe the last two rosters, and kind of say, okay, this is what's going to happen. But in the modern day, you are right. Who in the world can sit here and look at any roster and say this is going to happen, because you got so many new faces and all over the places there? Your thoughts about the influence of that and how Indiana basically shook things up last year, because nobody, at least nobody is telling the truth, totally the truth, had Indiana where they finished at the end of the season, at the beginning of the season. But your thoughts just how in the modern era, really and truly, everybody has got pretty much the same questions over them. Starts with the offensive line and all the new faces on those respective rosters.
13: Yeah, the thing that I do these days, guys, you know, it used to be I'd look at, you know, like you'd look at a school and you're like, how many returners do they got?
2: Right.
13: And you look at how many guys return. Now you look at them and you go, okay, they've got this many returners from their roster. How many returners did they get from another couple
2: their
13: of
2: roster.
13: Rosters? And so you got to look at not just your returning roster starters, but how many starters from other schools you got.
2: Because
13: now they've proven they can play at the collegiate level. Now they've just swapped teams. So really, I think it makes it that much more intriguing, because obviously you think they're going to mesh, but maybe they won't. But I think that's the thing these days. You got to look at how many guys have experience, whether it's on the current roster they're on or from a roster from the previous year.
3: Mm-hmm. Jim, last year LSU was 7-6, Auburn was 5-7, South Carolina was 4-8, Arkansas was 2-10.
2: Yeah.
3: Who will be the most improved team in the SEC this season?
13: I think it's going to be Auburn. I guess I've just bought into Golish maybe a little bit more than the others. I know South Carolina, that's probably the most likely choice because of the returning players and the quarterback and everything. But, man, there's something about Golish down there that I'm intrigued about. Auburn, their record, I don't think really shows really how much talent they had on that roster. They were just snake bit last year. So if you were going to put me on the spot and say who's going to have the biggest wow factor, like I didn't see that coming, I'm going to put Auburn maybe just slightly ahead of South Carolina.
2: Let's go the other way, Jim. In your opinion, who is setting themselves up for the most disappointing season?
13: Golly, man. There's so many. I guess if you had to nail me down, I'm going to say Oklahoma. I know the material looks good right now, but their schedule is awfully tough, and I'm just going to say only because I don't think they're as good as their record showed last year. I'm going to say Oklahoma, but I don't, you know, it's not like I don't like them. I just, if you were just putting me on a spot, that's the one team. I think Ole Miss is going to be about what we all expect. But Oklahoma's, if there was going to be a team that really just kind of like, I didn't see them dropping, that would be the team.
2: And the other side of that coin, they had good numbers last year, but if you break that schedule down, they had an extremely favorable schedule, especially early on for the bulk of that. And then the cream came to the top at the end of the season. So to validate what you're saying is, will they have the same success against this year's schedule as they did against last year's schedule to build that reputation?
13: Exactly, and obviously a lot depends on, you know, the health and material and everything.
2: Right.
13: He got hurt last year, and maybe he'll prove me wrong. I do think the guy can play.
2: Right.
13: But I just have a sneaky suspicion that people are going to be more prepared for Oklahoma And I actually hope I'm wrong. I used to actually live in Oklahoma. There were good people
2: really?
13: Over there. And that's a long, long time ago. So I like Oklahoma. I like the people there. But you asked me, and that was my answer, and I'm sticking with it.
3: Jim, let me ask you about Missouri. They were 8-5 last year. They're a very good team, but they were undefeated when Alabama sneaked through a close game. Austin Simmons is going to be their quarterback this year, replacing Bo Pribula. They brought in Chip Lindsey, who a lot of people in our neck of the woods know him, high school and college. Ahmad Hardy should be back probably by mid-September. They ran for 2,500 yards. But Eli Drinkwitz is a good coach. He's a funny guy, but he has not had a lot of luck against AP top 25 teams. Missouri 8-5 last year. Better or worse this year?
13: Oh, boy. I guess I'm going to have to say worse, but I mean, I could see them doing pretty much the same thing. I like Eli Drinkwitz. I do, but you're right. He does struggle against the quality teams out there. But you know what Missouri doesn't do? They don't get beat by teams they shouldn't get beat by. You know, that's the one thing that they beat the people they're supposed to beat. And every now and then they'll put a scare in someone. But you know, are they ever going to get over the hump there? Listen, the SEC is so darn tough. You know, you've got all these schools that you've got to be better than. You can't be, you can't have an off day is what I'm trying to get at. So I'm going to say maybe just a game less than where they were last year. But I do think that Missouri's that's a team you got to be prepared for.
2: You're close to the folks up in Knoxville. What's realistic up in K-Town this year, Jim? I know the fans are saying, okay, he's come in. He's brought us back from where it was for years. But it's almost like they've reached a plateau and they can't get over that next hurdle. Is that a fair perception? And if so, what will be the next rung this year?
13: You know, Josh Heupel, a lot of people don't believe he's on any type of hot seat up there. But if they have another 4-loss season and God forbid they go, 7-5, I think the Heat's going to start to be on him. Listen, they went to the playoffs a couple years ago and just got completely throttled by the eventual national champion Ohio State Buckeyes. But they have regressed the last couple years. And the quarterback situation up there is very, very interesting.
2: Yeah.
13: I'm not sure exactly who's going to be the guy at the beginning of the year. I like Faison Brandon as the guy late in the year. I just don't know if he's going to start. But there's a lot of pressure up there in Knoxville. There really is. It's going to be interesting to watch because they are definitely the fan base believes that Tennessee's a playoff team. And if they're short of making the playoffs, then the fans are going to make make their opinions known.
3: Jim, which, as far as opening weekend, which game intrigues you the most? Auburn and Baylor in Atlanta, Ole Miss and Louisville in Nashville, LSU, and Clemson.
13: Well, to me, the LSU-Clemson is only because, Lane Kiffin. I mean, Dabo Sweeney, is he getting Clemson turned back around again? Yep. So there's several storylines there. I think Ole Miss is going to have I think they're going to win that game. Baylor and Auburn, I like Auburn, but, I mean, I think they're going to definitely have the fan base advantage there, but I think Baylor's and Auburn could be a very, very interesting game. But when you ask me, to me, that LSU and Clemson game, that's the one that I'm personally most interested in.
3: Yeah, it's going to be a good one. Jim, again, where can we get online and get a copy of the Blitz?
13: Yeah, I've actually had some of your callers have reached out to me. And of course, I don't have issue one done just yet.
3: Right.
13: I'm waiting for the AP poll to drop so I can complete it. So I've got everything else done. The coaches poll came out today, so I'm able to fill that in. So once the AP poll comes out, I'll be able to finish issue one, and I'll get that out to everyone. But all you guys got to do out there is just email me direct, jimgum.blitz@gmail.com. That's jimgum.blitz, BLITZ, @gmail.com. And say that you heard me on your show. And I'll get issue one to those folks when I release it.
2: Jim Gum with two M's, .blitz@gmail.com. Did I get that right, Jim?
13: You got it.
2: I can't believe it. Listen, man, I know it's going to be fun. It's right around the corner. When you see that first edition coming out, you know it's close. Thanks for your time, and let's do it again soon, okay?
13: Absolutely, fellas.
3: Thank you, Jim.
2: Sounds great. Jim Gum, again, it's called TheBlitzSports.com. Coming up, he's called by a lot of names out in Las Vegas. All of them good, of course. The one and only Bruce Marshall on deck. Stay with us.
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27: Before the trade deadline yesterday, the Atlanta Braves made a couple of moves, adding to the pitching staff as they acquired left-handed reliever Brent Suter from the Angels. In exchange, the Braves sent Nacho Alvarez Jr. to the Angels. The Atlanta Braves also sent catcher Joey Bart to the Chicago White Sox. After a day off yesterday, the Braves are back in action tonight. They'll play at home against the Marlins. Grant Holmes will start at Truist Park. He's 6-4, a 3.88 ERA. The Braves are currently 67-45. They've won five consecutive games entering the series. First preseason game of the NFL is Thursday night. It's the Hall of Fame game between the Cardinals and the Panthers.
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2: Welcome back in. It's getting so close, you can almost reach out and touch it. Call college football, even that matter, NFL football kicking off this week. with the Hall of Fame game up in Canton, Ohio. Before we get into that, let's head west to Las Vegas and say hello to Bruce Marshall. He's busy all over the place. Las Vegas Insider, Gold Sheet, Wager Talk. Bruce Marshall, welcome in. How are you?
0: Yeah, we are right on the cusp here. We got, about 55 hours before the NFL kicks off the preseason. And I do actually like something in this game, Thursday night. We can talk about that in a minute, but it's here.
2: The first big poll is out from the coaches. I don't think anybody is shocked. The Ohio State University is right there in a familiar spot there, number one. Bruce, I don't know if you've had a chance to look at it, but here's the way we look at it in this zip code. Auburn's not in, but they're getting some mentions outside of the top 25. Alabama is in, just as you mentioned, on the cusp of the top 10 and 11. It's a national perception thing, but put another way, Alabama is basically coming up being ranked midway through the SEC relative to the national poll. That tells you about the strength of the SEC overall. But your thoughts and your overall about the first big poll out from USA Today?
0: Looks pretty similar to the playoff last year, except, Notre Dame's in there at five. Mm-hmm. And, we've got all the way down, Texas Tech at 12. We don't have some of the Texas is also, they missed the playoff last year too. No surprise, it's going to be pretty similar, I think, most years. Now, this does bring up one point, and this is something actually Brett Lashley at SMU, when I was down at back in Charlotte a couple weeks ago at the ACC Media Day, he actually sort of brought this up. Nobody asked him about it, but he was wondering about these polls, and he says, how can all these polls and be viewed as such gospel before teams have played?
2: Thank you.
0: And he said it sort of sets up right from the start the teams that are ranked, higher just on reputation seem to get, they've got a head start in this whole system the way it is right now. He said it makes it very hard for the SMUs and the others who aren't in the top 10 or even top 25 to make a run. He has a point there. They're trying. I guess at some point, if you expand the playoff out to 24, that would mitigate that somewhat. But, at 12, though, he's got sort of a point, though, because a lot of these teams that start off higher in the poll for no reason than just past performance have an advantage. And it's, like I said, it's a pretty similar look every year.
3: Speaking of Notre Dame, there was a tweet over the weekend that got a lot of mileage. Notre Dame is guaranteed this season $129 million before they kick off.
2: Jeez.
3: $50 million from NBC for the TV rights, $10 million from the Under Armour apparel deal, $20 million that came up last week from SoFi for the jersey patch competition that's turned into, $20 million from the college football playoff, $17 million from the ACC scheduling agreement, $12 million from the college football playoff travel stipends. That's $129 million. That does not include merchandise, ticket sales, and other partnerships that are going to be tied to the program. And I sent you that, and you had a great comment. Notre Dame is like FIFA. explain that.
0: It's like Gianni Infantino is running Notre Dame now. Everywhere you look, they're just spending money. And the system as it's set up is sort of allowing them to do that. And you're right. The other things that really weren't even in that $129 million that you made note of, the merchandising, ticket sales, that expands that a lot further. My whole thought is that, as long as Notre Dame can do it and this system is allowing them to do it, and they keep making these special exceptions for Notre Dame football, they'll continue to do this. I've maintained for a long time it would stop, or at least it would change, if college football in total said, join a conference. The playoff is only open to conference members.
2: Thank you.
0: And you join a conference. Now, it is interesting. In basketball, Notre Dame is very quick, to align, whether it be the Big East before or the ACC the past several years, because try to make a basketball schedule if you're not in a conference. College sports is to blame for a lot of this. I'm not blame is even the thing. I mean, Notre Dame's taking advantage of the situation as it is.
3: Yeah.
0: But it is off. It is. Notre Dame can say it's because of us, because of our brand. But I think it is also because of the way college sports is allowing Notre Dame to do this and not forcing them to play the game like everybody else. And it's not as much a threat now as it was in the past. But I think I mentioned to you there was a point in the early 70s that USC and John McKay, when he was the AD for a while after Jeff Silver retired, well, he's both football coach and AD, he was talking about USC going independent. And even then he was saying that the dollars don't make sense for us to stay in the Pac-8, as it was called then, as opposed to going independent. And, I mean, a lot of schools could have thought the same thing, and they still might at some point if they think they can do a Notre Dame deal. These conferences now have such big TV deals, that's probably unlikely. But I think the bottom line is college football in general and the industry is allowing Notre Dame special privileges. And, like the good businessmen they are, they're taking advantage of it. But it's mostly because the system is allowing them to do it.
2: The rich get richer. Thank goodness they're humble about it. Bruce, talking about humility, what's going on with the Big Ten coaches? All these guys who've been in the SEC or have come off the Nick Saban tree, they seem to have short memories. Kurt Cignetti is throwing out his chest. Right now, he's got the crown on his head. As of right now, he has something to back it up. We saw Bellamy down at Illinois throwing out his chest. Others basically saying that was then, this is now SEC. The A-track is dead. Your thoughts just about the moxie coming out of the Big Ten coaching circles?
0: Well, speaking of Kurt Cignetti's head, my wife had an interesting comment the other day, having to watch, you know, the Big Ten media day.
3: Mm-hmm.
0: I was watching it. She looked at, after like 10 seconds, that guy's coloring his hair.
2: My wife says the same thing. They can spot it a mile
0: they
2: or more away.
0: She went up to the color. She said, this is what me and my friend Linda, we
2: great,
0: did this.
2: Baby. That's good.
0: L'Oreal, Auburn. She said, no man in their 60s has hair colored like that.
2: Right.
0: So for what that's worth.
2: Yeah.
0: They are walking around, you know, strutting around a lot in the Big Ten. Maybe they should. Petitti's not that objectionable. When I hear him interviewed, he just seems like kind of a pleasant guy. Cignetti got a little chip on his shoulder.
3: Mm-hmm.
0: Ryan Day sort of does, I think, too. They at this point they are sitting sort of on top, and they're sort of letting
2: everybody
0: know it.
2: Dang it!
0: They got that, and you know they got that Big Ten network. The TV wise, that still spends a lot of money, and maybe more from the TV even than Notre Dame does, unless Notre Dame gets in the playoff and then it doesn't split it with anybody. But the Big Ten is still doing it. Has been a model of how to work, and they're winning all. I mean, they won the basketball title last year, men's, women's, their football the last 3 years. They've been doing great in bowl games. So there's a lot to like there. I think two of the more interesting hires. One is Matt Campbell at Penn State. I think Penn State could have done a lot worse than Campbell. I have a feeling he might do very well there and get them back up where they were used to playing. A lot of respect for Campbell, and so does everybody else. The other one is what's going on in Michigan here with Kyle Whittingham, which I thought is the most curious hire, that he looked like he was ready to retire. You know, Utah, he stepped away and thought that was it. Then all of a sudden, 2 weeks later, he shows up at the Michigan, the Ward Manuel stuff. And now he's on his way out. They needed to, obviously, this is the most glaring example of a new sheriff in town to clean up the act. This reminds me like of Bob Knight when he got to Indiana in 1971, clearing out all the stuff that had been going on there. That's sort of what Whittingham is doing. And if Michigan can get back in the mix where they, it's been a couple bumpy years since Harbaugh left and all the off-field stuff. That's a very intriguing storyline to watch this fall.
3: As you know, attending the SEC media days in Tampa, the SEC has been shouting at the highest mountain about conference strength and strength of schedule. Indiana's future non-conference schedule came out yesterday, and there were quite a few, there's quite a reaction. This season, they play North Texas, Howard, and Western Kentucky. Well, you're thinking this is going to get a little better next year.
2: Right.
3: In 2027, it's Kennesaw State, Indiana State, and UMass. Well, in 2028, maybe they'll play some Power 4 teams, some more challenging schedule. Austin Peay, Eastern Michigan, Miami of Ohio. 2029, Ball State, Eastern Illinois, Western Kentucky. 2030, Indiana State and Delaware. Now, I'm not real smart, but that's not a very challenging non-conference schedule. And again, as Kirk Cignetti has said on a couple of conferences, we're going to continue to get away with this as we can. The SEC shouts about, look at our strength of schedule, and this is what Indiana has scheduled for the next 5 years.
0: Yeah, that's a very fair point. I agree with you there. I think it's very disappointing the way they go about it. By the way, I'd love to see Austin Peay beat Indiana in a couple of
2: years. Wouldn't that be sweet?
0: That would be wonderful.
2: Yeah.
0: But they are actually brazenly open about it.
3: Yes.
0: And this actually even started before Cignetti got there, because they have been peeling off all the Power Fours and buying out of those games, non-conference games, for the past few years, and including Notre Dame, which they backed out of, and that opened up a spot for Notre Dame and USC to put it back on the schedule in 4 years. I think they start for like a four-year deal. But that was because Indiana backed out of Notre Dame, and their slide is, well, we have a tough enough schedule in the Big Ten. We don't need to play tough non-conference. I said, you know, it's always been that way. The conference's games have always been tough. It was tough in the 70s. It's tough in the 80s. It's no different right now. Yeah. And they're not the only ones doing this. I mean, Texas Tech, for all of its bluster,
3: is
0: guilty of this too. And I think it was sort of a template that was laid out by Bill Snyder at Kansas State. Now, in his case, 35 years ago, Kansas State had a long, long run of losses, bad teams, interrupted by one or two over like a 30-year period. So in their case, you sort of saw trying to prop the program up. Snyder kept doing that, though, through most of his tenure, with a few exceptions later on. But this is a blatant disregard of competitive instincts here, or chivalry, or whatever. I mean, they should. This is the problem about the scheduling, and let schools do this, and Indiana's getting away with it. And I wish Tony Petit, this would be something. I didn't go to the Big Ten media days, but if I did, I would have brought this up and said, what can we do about some of this? This is really disgraceful.
2: Yeah. But the thing is, it's job security, which means Kurt Cignetti can buy more Grecian formula going forward with that schedule. He ought to be darker when he was 18 and full of sap. Bruce, fun question. Come late December, early January, who's going to have the happier fan base, Alabama or Auburn?
0: I think Alabama, because I think they'll go further. The only thing that makes me, I mean, I think Alabama has a good shot to be in the playoff. I don't think Auburn does. So I think that will be the deal. The kicker here is Auburn's not expecting to get there.
2: Right.
0: And if they do better than expected, if Alex Golish gets to 8 or 9 wins and they get playing one of those Florida games on New Year's, they'd be really happy, I think, at Auburn. And if conversely, if that's as far as Alabama got, I think they would be very upset. So there's a chance in that sort of a scenario that the Auburn folks would be a lot more happy, just because the bar is set higher at Alabama right now, at least. I do think Alabama's got a shot to get in the playoff, though, and do better than last year and not run into Indiana. Just everything went wrong in that Rose Bowl game. Mm-hmm. And people forget, you know, Alabama did win a playoff game last year on the road.
3: Yep.
0: Went to Oklahoma. Yeah. That was not easy. And they went in there and they reversed that regular season result against the Sooners. So it wasn't all bad for Alabama last year. But I think they've got to probably do that again, at least for the Bama's fan base, to not be in sort of in a mutinous mood on New Year's.
3: Let me ask you before we let you go, the Protect College Sports Act bill is now in the Senate. There is a lot of speculation. I'm amazed it's gotten this far. But the Big Ten and the SEC jumped on board late Friday night, which has more or less caused this momentum. They may actually look at it Thursday and vote on it Saturday. We'll see where that goes before Congress recesses for 5 weeks. Are you surprised that it's gotten this far, and do you think it will be adopted?
0: It might, and this August 7th is sort of the drop-dead date. If not that, you're right, they go on recess after that, and they're probably not going to convened in its campaigning, and for the rest of the fall, I don't think they would address this. I am wondering, in an earlier version of this, the shared media rights thing were part of it. I'm not sure if that's part of this now, and it was also related to that Sports Broadcasting Act from 61 that Cody Campbell was challenging, and I'm not sure, that would not be something that sign on to. So I'm not sure that's part of this. What is part of it, though, they have increased the contributions a school can make beyond that $21.3 million or $21.6 million. They've added another $27 million to that. So it's basically like a $48, $49 million. You know, that's now what they can legally do. Mm-hmm. That's like, that's part of the deal now. And I think that was pretty big, and I think that was the biggest change that we saw in this latest proposal. A couple of things. One, I still don't think $48, $49 million comes close to covering some of these schools that are beyond that. And apparently, the NIL would still exist. That's not going away. They're just, by expanding it up another $27 million, they're lessening the impact of the NIL. Two, let's not forget, no matter what sort of a cap they put, there has always been an underground market that could resurface. And they can say it's $48 million, $49, go up to $52, whatever. But under the table and in the recruiting trail and all that, money flows, and I think it'd be naive to think that it doesn't. Last thought, this is more for the big conferences and the Big Two, I think, Big Ten and SEC, that can meet that. Not all the schools. This isn't mandated by the NCAA; it's just allowed, and a lot of the schools can't cough up $48 or $49 million. There was only two group of six schools that have even committed to the $21.3 million this year, and that's South Florida and Memphis. So the gap between the haves and have-nots will only grow larger with this. It's inevitable. I'd give it a 50-50 chance to come to a vote and pass. I'll say 55-45, no. I think it's a slightly more chance they won't get this thing done in time, just because that's the way politics works. But it looks like they're getting closer to an eventual answer, whether it's by August 7th or sometime next spring.
3: Absolutely. Listen, great stuff. By the way, you also predicted that Florida State's win total under 6.5 and Arkansas's under 4.5. Bless her heart. They can't get a break on the schedule. Where in the world can we get online and get all of your great stuff, the gold standard?
0: Yeah, we're starting to put some college football season win projections up there at the goldsheet.com, part of the wagertalk.com website. So we're all under that umbrella. But all my picks there are under that wagertalk.com umbrella that includes goldsheet.com and also winners and winners picks and parlays. But we got baseball. We're picking it back up again in baseball, doing well this week. And like we mentioned, NFL preseason football. I've actually got a pick on this Hall of Fame game Thursday night up there.
3: Oh, me.
2: Panthers and the Cardinals. Bruce, all the best. Thank you so much. Keep up the good work, okay?
0: Have a good week, boys.
3: Thank you, buddy.
2: Bruce Marshall, amongst other places, Vegas Insider. Coming up the next hour, I'm going to be going coast to coast with Matt Mershiel. Rod Hudson's going to be checking in from Hackleberg High School. Lane Vine saying, if you want to play some golf and help the community, he's got details on that. And Amber Pierce is ready to put you on the road in style. It's all straight ahead of the Boom Old Bug Show. Stay with us.
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2: The National Education Association has been putting out a blog ahead of the new school year. The blog is warning teachers throughout the nation about putting too much information or controversial statements on their social media accounts, especially if they're making it known that they are also an educator and what school they're teaching at. The NEA reminded teachers that the First Amendment protects their free speech, but not all speech, and that a court will balance the teacher's free speech against the school's interest in maintaining effective operations. The warning comes after a Montgomery teacher at Capitol Heights Middle School here in Alabama had her teaching license suspended due to her online celebration of the assassination of Charlie Kirk last September. State School Superintendent Dr. Eric Mackey was upset by teachers' reaction and notified all school superintendents here in Alabama to forward any such cases to him. Mackey called it vile and inappropriate conduct that violates the Alabama Administrative Code and Educator Code of Ethics. I'll be back with more Alabama stories after this.
3: Some of the greatest blessings is just having people that care about you, to have someone that's just going to love you and make you feel important. They encourage you to be in church. They encourage you to be in prayer. They encourage you to be in your Bible. Now it's a part of my day every day. My house parents planted seeds in me that you can see where those seeds have sprouted in my life and helped change my life.
4: Big Oak Ranch, a Christian home for children needing a chance.
2: Police in Lacey Springs have arrested a second person in connection to a shooting that left a 16-year-old girl injured by gunfire. The shooting occurred at a party held on July 11th. 19-year-old Hunter Wedgeworth of Somerville is the second arrest in this case. 18-year-old Levi Alexander was arrested on July 31st and charged with reckless endangerment. I'm Andrea Tice.
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11: 93.9 The Score weather. Today mostly sunny with a high around 90. Tonight partly cloudy with a low near 70. Tomorrow mostly sunny with a 30% chance of afternoon showers and thunderstorms with a high around 90. Tomorrow night mostly clear with a low near 70. And for Thursday, sunny with a high around 95.
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14: Welcome back in. Hour 2 of the Boomo Bug Show. I'm Harold Bug alongside Red Beard. Thank you so much for giving us a free ride around the Tennessee Valley. BB, obviously a jammed, packed hour. We're going to be joining the huddle with Coach Rod Hudson down in Hackleberg High. He is a busy boy these days, but while we wait, BB, let's talk a little bit about, we alluded to at the top of the show, a couple of things. We didn't get into the Braves and as far as the grade. I think a lot of Braves fans, if we're honest, are not happy with the way things turned out at the trade deadline.
15: Harold, I think.

0: they've got to ask a question. And our esteemed producer, James Moody, now we're talking about this a little bit earlier. I think they have got to make a decision. Do they want to win another World Series, or do they just simply want to have a winning season and make money?
1: I can answer that.
0: I think that's where they are now with their front office.
1: Yeah.
0: And again, every business, their goal is to make a profit.
1: Right.
0: And believe me, the Braves have done that.
1: Right.
0: But they could not have been in better shape yesterday with their farm system has been revamped. It's one of the best in baseball now. Profar had $18 million that the Braves could have used. And, everybody was saying, and even Anthopoulos, the general manager, said, our number one goal earlier in the year was to get a playoff caliber pitcher. Well, they failed to do that one more time. Did they help themselves? I think they did a little bit. Lane's pretty good. As for Maley is... Lane Thomas, I think, is going to platoon with your Skrimsky. I think he's going to be pretty good. But as far as enhancing the starting pitching, they get an F.
1: Well, I don't know. Here's the problem, I think, in some ways. The good is the bad. They are basically, their message to the fans is, what are you talking about? We've taken this roster and we've built a 7.5-game lead with the Phils. And we're down to the if you will, the home stretch at the end of next month. The season is over, so it's where you set the bar in life, BB. I mean, do you want to sit here and have a winning season? Do you want to sit here and make the playoffs? Or do you want to commit? There's two kinds. I don't care if it's baseball, if you're selling bottle caps or you-know-what underwear. There's two kinds of management teams. Those who want to spend money, those who want to invest money. Those who invest are like the Dodgers. They don't look always at the price tag. They've got the big picture in mind. You're looking, okay, we spent $100 million. Let's do it. Go make $200 million. And then you got those who want a nickel and dime and say, we can't spend $2 million because that's a lot of money. And sometimes it costs you more by not investing, or in this case, the spending, than it does not to. So it depends on the mindset of the management. Do you have a short-term or long-term goal? Where do you set the bar, and what are you willing to sit here and do to come off the pocketbook? Because, let's face it, a lot of these team owners, I don't know the Braves. That's not fair for me to say. But I take the Cardinals, for example. What they're selling is it's always next year. Gee whiz, you better come out and see these kids now, because once they have, next year comes and goes, and next year comes and goes, and next year comes and goes, and it's always chasing the carrot, and all you're getting is the stick as a fan. The message I have for a lot of teams out there is, I am willing to commit to you if you are willing to commit to me. You spend, and in this case, invest some money, put a product on the field that's competitive. You're not always going to win. You got to be realistic about this stuff. But don't sit here and pee on my leg and call it rain, because basically, in the case of the Cardinals, what they're doing is they want to fill up seats with a promise. They want a double-A, triple-A roster and budget and payroll, but they want the fans to commit to a Major League Baseball team.
0: Well, Harold, don't tell me that you didn't want to spend money and you had it. They gave Profar a $45 million 3-year contract.
1: All right.
0: And he's been blacklisted basically for 2 years for testing positive. Mm-hmm. Murphy is coming back, supposedly Sean Murphy, $15 million contract. He's missed more games than he's played in for the last 2.5 years. And you've got a shortstop in Kim, who they paid $20 million to. He's hitting less than 100.
1: Wow.
0: And he's coming back. So, once again, every general manager, Harold, you can have booms and busts as far as a gamble on free agents, and they've signed some of these guys, and it just hasn't paid off.
1: Well, I think the problem is in Major League Baseball right now is you've got a management team out in Los Angeles, not the Angels, but the Dodgers. They got it going on, BB. Let's be fair about this. I mean, people say, well, why don't you do what the Dodgers do? Well, it's not that simple. They got a big TV contract out there. They can spend money because they're making money. The problem is you got a lot of management teams. They're making money too, but they want to sit on it. They want to go buy a yacht. They want to go buy their love life, if you will. I'll leave it there with that. and they want to sit here and live on the corner street with a corner office and have all the attaboys. But the Dodgers, they're making a lot of money, but they're spending a lot of money. And I think that's all the fans want. They don't. A realistic fan knows you're not going to win the World Series, in this case, baseball, national championship, or Super Bowl in the NFL. You're not going to do that every year. But as a management team, show us that you're serious about putting together a team. And what you're saying there is it goes back to college football. There's a parallel there. You got to be able to assess talent because, like you said, if you're putting that much money in a guy not even hitting his weight or basically hitting half his weight, then that means that you don't know what you're doing as far as a talent evaluator.
0: Well, if I'm a Dodger fan, Harold, I'm happy about what they did. Now, again, the Dodgers are Major League Baseball's Notre Dame. They get away with a lot of things, but they signed Scooble, who has been probably the best pitcher in Major League Baseball two out of the last 3 years. That tells me, once again, the Dodgers want to win a World Series.
1: Don't you feel sorry for teams like San Diego because they're spending money. The Yankees are spending money. But the difference is those franchises have money, too. And the Padres, they're just basically in the process of going over to a multi-billionaire, so they're going to have plenty of money to spend. But you can have all the money in the world, but if you don't know how to evaluate talent and how to spend it, we talked about Kurt Cignetti in Indiana, throwing out his chest and blowing smoke. Well, you know what? He can back it up because, yes, he's got a lot of money with Mark Cuban and others there at Indiana, but he also knows how to spend it and how to evaluate talent, BB.
0: Well, San Diego's got one of the worst farm teams in Major League Baseball, Harold, but they keep spending. I think they got Gausman and Robbie Ray, if I'm not mistaken. They got two high-caliber pitchers. And again, the Dodgers didn't have to do anything, Harold. They didn't need to make one move, and they're still probably going to be in the World Series. But when you go get Scooble, that tells me they want to win another one.
1: Well, and look at Ohtani, how much money they spend there. So they don't care. All they're worried about, they don't worry. One of the guys that was intriguing in this business I had over the years, he'd sit down and talk. He never cared what he was paying. He didn't. And I know that sounds crazy because here's what he put on you. He wants to make this much money back. He was willing to invest. He'd pay you good, but he also put standards on what he expected back. So, and I think that's what the Dodgers do. We'll put the money out there, but this is what we want, the ROI, return on the investment. But again, here's the crazy thing, BB. If the Braves go ahead and win, come October, we're going to look back and say, boy, people were stupid. This management team, they knew how to spend money and they won. But I still got to see at the end of it. I think they're going to make the playoffs because they got so much momentum right now and got so much room between them and the fields. They'll make the playoffs. The question is, how far in the playoffs are they going to go? All right, BB, let's switch gears, talk this first big poll out. The coaches have spoken. Are you shocked with anything that you've seen starting with Ohio State, Oregon, 1-2?
0: No. Harold, again, I knew Texas, Georgia would be in the top five, top six. Ohio State was going to be up there. I'm certainly not surprised at Alabama being 11. Again, the same thing I've been saying all summer. If Alabama had Ty Simpson coming back, Parker Brailsford, and Proctor, Alabama would probably be number 8 in the first coaches poll. But actually, most of those teams, I agree with Bruce. We've seen all these preseason rankings. Again, the coaches poll, I thought it was coming out. The AP poll should be out in a couple of weeks. But am I shocked? As far as the rankings, no.
1: The Big O's are 1-2, again, Ohio State and Oregon. And I think the coaches poll must be looking at the SEC media and where they put some of the guys from our neck of the woods. The SEC has Georgia and Texas 1-2 in the league.
0: Yeah.
1: The coaches have Georgia 3-4 in their poll, and I think that's pretty close. But is there a team right now, two teams out there, BB, that I think is going to carry the I hate you on their jersey, Notre Dame and Texas Tech? How in the world can Notre Dame be number 5 with all the money they got to spend?
0: Well, Harold, C.J. Carr is one of the best quarterbacks in the country. He did really well at the Manning Passing Academy in May, and he's going to have a great year. Now, they don't have the running backs that they did last year. They've got a secondary that intercepted 21 passes, and they've got a 3-game schedule. Notre Dame is going to be in the top 4, Harold, I think, the majority of the season. Now, can they get upset? Certainly, and they've done that before, but no surprise to me, Notre Dame's in the top 4.
1: Well, there's Notre Dame with that schedule, and you mentioned earlier about Indiana's soft marshmallow schedule. They're number six. BB, here's the problem I have with that. As long as they can get away with it, if the rules say you can, then what can you say about it? I'm not a big fan of it, but we understand that's the way it is. The problem that I think is kind of like a subset story to this is not only are you picking up wins, but by the end of the season, Indiana's roster should be, barring a freak accident, relatively healthy compared to, say, Alabama, Auburn, any team in the SEC. It's got to go through that physical of a schedule. How many more nicks and bruises? Maybe they're not even entirely out for the season with an injury. But by the time you get to late November and the end of the regular season, you are beat up in the SEC heading into the postseason, where Indiana, and let's face it, Notre Dame by comparison, they've been able to rest their starters after maybe even the half, certainly after the third quarter.
0: Yeah, and Indiana's defense is going to be really good again. A lot of people overlook their defense. Mm-hmm. I don't think the offense is going to be good, but I give Kurt Cignetti the benefit of the doubt, Harold. You know, if you're number one, a lot of people feel, well, if you finish number one, you need to start number one. That usually doesn't happen, but same situation you alluded to with Alabama. They did well really until midseason, and Ty Simpson got hurt,
1: right,
0: and his numbers went down. By the time Alabama played Georgia again in the SEC championship, listen, they had a laundry list of injuries going into that Georgia game, and Georgia was ready, played very well, won the game, which they should have. But yeah, when you go through the gauntlet that you've got in an SEC schedule, by the time you get to the end of the year with one additional conference game and one bye week, it's going to be tough to get through.
1: Let me finish at the top 10 here. Miami, how far have they come over the last few years? Texas A&M is number 8. A lot of folks are really mixed on Oklahoma at number 9 and Ole Miss at number 10. Your thoughts about the balance of the top 10, BB, from the USA folks?
0: Oklahoma and Ole Miss maybe a little bit higher, but I figured they'd be somewhere between 8 and 12. But yeah, I can't really argue with the top 10 for the coaches poll.
1: By the way, Alabama again, number 11, and Ole Miss's former coach, Lane Kiffin in LSU, sitting at the Baker's Dozen, number 13. Will he be lucky or not? Stay tuned. Coming up, we're going to be taking it all over the place. Going to be going out to Lane Vines. He's out at YMCA and a chance to get out and have some fun and help the community. It's got some details straight ahead. Stay with us here on the Boomo Buck Show.
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1: Welcome back in. It is a pleasure for us to open the door and say hello to Lane Vines. He is the director, executive director, matter of fact, of the YMCA of the shows. Lane, welcome in. How are you?
13: Hey, I'm fine. Good afternoon. Thank you for having me.
1: Yeah, you're more than welcome. Is your message, open up your heart and get your golf clubs out and let's have some fun? Is that your message, Lane?
13: I think you just did the complete interview right there.
1: There you go. You have a nice day, Lane.
13: Thank you.
1: Obviously, it's not that simple.
13: Yeah,
1: it's not that simple.
13: Y'all have been a part of our golf tournament for many years. You've come out and interviewed me. Y'all have had the show, I think, even broadcast from Turtle Point back in the day. So we really appreciate the partnership that we have with you and your station and your program. So thank you so much and for supporting us all those years. We were 25 years at Turtle Point. We played our tournament there. And, yeah, we're the last 3 years we've been at RTJ. We just sort of outgrew Turtle Point, but they're great people there and great people at RTJ, and they know how to do a tournament in both locations. But we use our tournament each year, or our tournament to sort of works for the Y to help us raise some funds and proceeds that benefit our mission critical programs. And those programs, many of the community knows about, that's our before and after school care programs, our summer day camp, even our chronic disease programs, programs that support Parkinson's, that help those with Parkinson's, and Fit to Fight, a program that supports cancer survivors. So these proceeds help us, you know, offer those programs to the community at low or no cost. And so many people know about our membership and our sports and our recreation and a lot of things we do there, but they may not be aware of all of our charitable efforts. So,
0: Lane, that's what I was going to ask you. We'll get back to the golf tournament in a second. I was not aware of your chronic disease. My dad died of Parkinson's. I watched him suffer for years with this. Talk about that. Everyone knows about the YMCA. How much has it changed over the years?
13: Great questions. You know, I've been a part of our particular Y here for about 9 years, and we were kind of seeing this grow, this disease, where more people were coming in to do some exercise and that type of thing to try to mitigate symptoms and live a better quality of life. Well, we picked up a program that's nationally recognized called Rock Steady Boxing. And in that program, we're not teaching everybody to beat each other up and that type of thing. But let me tell you what, when you have a chronic disease like Parkinson's, you better fight. You better work to mitigate those symptoms and keep your quality of life, as long as you can. And that's what the program does. It works on strength and agility, flexibility, fall prevention, those type of things. And we have over 40 people regularly attend the program a couple of times a week. Yeah, we teach it in the mornings. We've got different levels, so our staff will evaluate and see what the boxers are able to do, where they are in their progression, and then we basically put them into a group of others that are, you know, their same abilities, and it's worked really well, and people speak so highly of the program, and And I'm sorry to hear that about your father. And it's a disease no one wants to have. But we can help. We feel we're a good outlet to help those and keep symptoms at bay and maybe give someone a little better quality of life for a while. And we work with doctors, too, that refer individuals to us. So we're known in the area for that program.
1: Lane Vines, again, with us, the executive director of the YMCA of the Shoals. Lane, talk to us about it. I was listening the other day to someone and said, life's always been tough. But in this modern era, it's really, really tough. I mean, for obvious reasons, anyone who's been around the farm long enough knows what we're talking about. But how big is a problem? Is it just from a standpoint of trying to get food out to kids, after school programs, et cetera? How big is the problem for that and other issues in the greater Shoals area that you serve?
13: You know, that's a great question. There is a need for affordable, quality child care in the Shoals.
0: Yep.
13: And that's what I believe we have. We have funders and certainly the golf tournament. We have a charitable run that we do in the fall called Tracks for Max, named after Max Barnett, one of our volunteers on our board. And those events have charitable proceeds that benefit these programs. But there's a real need for that. And so these programs, if it's after school, parents need to know that they have a quality program that kids can go to, yes, that where they're fed, where homework is done. Parents want them to come home a little tired and dirty, too, you know. So they want them to – they've been in classroom and that type of thing all day. But camp works the same way. We have them here for from the morning to the evening. We program throughout the day, field trips. We teach them swim lessons, drowning prevention programs. Have a lot of fun here on site. And so we run about 150 children in our summer day camp. We run about 125 in our after school program. So we're serving a good many people. We have great partners such as NACOG for our transportation, Florence City Schools, the counties, Lauderdale County Schools are great partners. So we support them. They support us. We certainly want to be a provider for quality child care in our area. So.
0: Lane, tell us about the golf tournament. I know we introduced it to begin. Robert Trent Jones, Thursday, August 27th. I know you're probably looking for sponsors, looking for foursomes. Tell us more about how we can sign up for it.
13: Well, thank you. I appreciate that. Yeah, we have been blessed this year. We have 44, 45 teams. So we have just filled up just recently, and so we're going to have a great outing. Mm-hmm. And right now we're just praying for good weather, you know, but it's usually a little hot and dry in August, so we should be okay. But sponsors, we're always willing to work with and can take on more sponsors. I wanted to give a quick shout-out just to a few, and you know these folks in town, but Long Lewis Foundation, they're one of our platinum sponsors. They do so much good in the community. Legacy Park Homes is another. It's a new one this year. They provide they're actually a new housing community that's providing housing for exceptional needs individuals in our community. So we've got two platinum sponsors, TNT Fireworks, you all know them, American Paper and Twine, Lister Hill Credit Union, Janco, we've got even a company that's sort of out of town that helps us with our pools. And so they've really stepped up to be larger corporate and what we call silver and platinum sponsors at a higher level to really help make this tournament go well. But we've been blessed and at this point, so we're good. We're full of teams, and we'd love to have you come out and see the golfers and speak to everyone. Maybe have a hamburger with us as they come in. But we've been blessed this year.
1: Couple of things on that. Number one, I would imagine you always welcome volunteers if you want to do that. And the big question that a lot of us want to know, Lane, if we come out, do you throw in free golf lessons for all of us hackers?
13: Let me tell you what, I think my picture's on the wall out there. I think I'm wanted for playing. So I think
1: you're in the Hall of Fame too, huh, with us?
13: yeah, we'd love to have volunteer sponsors, and more information's on our website, ymcathesholes.org, or they can certainly call our Y. We're at 256-246-YMCA, and so we're happy to help anyway around our golf tournament.
0: Lane, you mentioned this. A little bit earlier, Kevin Johnson, the voice of the Florence Falcons, good friend of ours, he's a big proponent of Tracks for Max. And you know, people are saying, well, that's Thanksgiving. That's 10 years away. No, it's not. He's going to be here next time we turn around. Talk about that event and how our listeners can get involved in it.
13: Thank you. Yes. The short version of that story is we had a volunteer on our board, Max Barnett, and he passed in 2020, and we wanted to do something. Some friends of his and our Y staff wanted to do something to honor him and also to help raise some money for the Y in our charitable mission critical programs. And so, yeah, Brother Kevin stepped forward from the church and offered his location as a place to kind of start and wrap up the event. And he's also kind of done the DJ work for us, if you will, sort of the microphone, and does a great job. And he's gotten behind that, that program, and so is the community. We have over 1,000 runners and walkers each Thanksgiving. So it's just kind of a, it's a quick event. We launch at 8 o'clock on Thanksgiving morning, and you think, how unusual is that? But, you know, the weather has held out every year. You're in and out in less than an hour. You can work out before you pig out, get a few calories burned, and you don't feel so bad at the table. But it's a great family outing. We do some costume contests or the most family that come out type contest. We've had more than 15 family members in one group go out. So people bring their dogs. That's fine, too. So, yeah, it's a great family outing and something now I think the community expects. And we really appreciate Brother Kevin, too, doing that.
0: Lane, tell us again, we've got an audience coming in and out, but if they would like to get more information on all of your classes, and I'm delighted to hear about the chronic disease support because they really need, a lot of families really need that website, call yep. and talk to your staff. How can we get more information, not only about the golf tournament and Tracks for Max, but the activities that the YMCA sponsors?
13: Yes, and but yes, please contact us. Our website is ymcashoals.org, or they can phone us at 256-246-9622, or if they're in the area, please stop by the Y. We'd love to help. But yes, our information's on our website. We also have, just like most businesses, social media that you can kind of keep up with what's going on, but certainly our chronic disease programs, our youth programs, our drowning prevention programs, all of our programs are all listed on our website. Some have online joining as well. Others you need to do in person, but we'd love to have you. We would.
1: Sounds great. Lane, listen, man, it's always good to catch up with you. Tell Brother Kevin to throw up another prayer for good weather for your golf tournament, okay?
13: Thank you so much. Appreciate you guys.
0: Thank you, Lane.
1: Lane Bynes, you're going to be with us, the executive director of the YMCA of the Shoals. Let's go from the Shoals to Orlando and Matt Michelle on deck. Stay with us.
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20: First preseason game of the NFL is Thursday night. It's the Hall of Fame game between the Cardinals and the Panthers. Before the trade deadline yesterday, the Atlanta Braves made a couple of moves, adding to the pitching staff as they acquired left-handed reliever Brent Suter from the Angels. In exchange, the Braves sent Nacho Alvarez Jr. to the Angels. The Atlanta Braves also sent catcher Joey Bart to the Chicago White Sox. After a day off yesterday, the Braves are back in action tonight. They'll play at home against the Marlins. Grant Holmes will start at Truist Park. He's 6-4 with a 3.88 ERA. The Braves are currently 67-45. They've won five consecutive games entering the series.
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1: Welcome back in. Time to hit the ground running, says Matt Michelle, college insider with the Orlando Sentinel. His podcast is called Gridiron 365. Matt, welcome in. How are you?
26: I'm doing well. How are you guys doing today?
1: Yeah, we're doing fine. Probably trying to keep up with you. Most NCC camps are going to open the door tomorrow, but your boys right next door, they're already off and running, are they not, over at Central Florida, Matt?
26: Yeah, actually, first practice was yesterday, and it was a gorgeous sunny day in the morning, and UCF got a chance to get things kicked off. We got a chance to check out Alonzo Barnett III. He's the new starting quarterback for the night. He missed most of spring. He was kind of held out just for precautionary things, and he got a chance to step on the field and really kind of showcase himself a little bit in the 20-minute window we got to see, and it was good to see a lot of bounce, a lot of enthusiasm, a lot of expectations. But as I tell people all the time, it was day one of a month-long camp. We'll see how things go in the next couple weeks.
1: Yeah, this is second year for Scott Frost. Is it a classic example, Matt? Sometimes the grass is not always greener on the other side. Nebraska, in the context of time, looked appealing, but it was not a good fit from day one. Scott Frost has an opportunity that very few people have in life to come back to Central Florida. But now, be that as it may, he had, like all the coaches, had his honeymoon last year, and now it's time to get down to business, as they say. Your thoughts about Scott Frost, part two.
26: Yeah, very interesting. Scott really kind of went back in 2017 when he was, considering taking the Nebraska job. It was a back and forth type of situation. Everything what I was told was, he really kind of, hemmed and hawed at it. It wasn't a given he was going to leave. When he finally left, it was a very emotional time for him. And obviously, 8 years later, he comes back at UCF. And, year one didn't go necessarily like I think he would have liked it, finishing 5-7. But as I tell people, imagine coming back from, 3 or 4 years out of coaching. All of a sudden, you walk into what is now our transfer portal. You walk into revenue sharing. you walk into NIL, you walk into government interference. This is a much different game than it was 3 or 4 years ago. So, you know, Scott's really had to kind of adjust on the fly. Last year, it was a lot of that. You know, the coach stayed drinking out of the fire hose. You know, he had to hire a GM. They had to kind of retool how they want to do things. This year, it's been so much better for him. He talked about this yesterday, how more comfortable he is going into fall camp. He feels relaxed. You know, it doesn't feel like necessarily, you know, like everything is kind of coming at him at 100 miles an hour. That being said, there's pressure on him. He's got to find a way to start winning some ball games, you know, especially, you know, particularly on the road. They haven't been very good on the road. UCF has lost 9 straight road games. They've got to find a way to win on the road in the Big 12. And they got to find a way to start making some hay. I mean, this is a powerful conference. They wanted to be there for so long. Now they're there. You've got to find a way to kind of utilize that and take advantage of it. So this is an opportunity for Scott this year, and I think he understands there's going to be some challenges, but also he feels like they're ready for it based on the fact that they've got a lot of experienced players coming back and a star quarterback.
0: Well, let me ask you about the star quarterback. Barnett was at James Madison, 21-6 as a starter, threw for 49 touchdowns, rushed for 23 more. Oh, by the way, he led James Madison to the college football playoff, which tells you a lot about him. Man, if he can stay healthy and the offense gels, this could be a fun offense to watch.
26: Yeah, very much so. You know, that's something that quarterback has been a major concern for UCF over the last 3 or 4 years. Just doing a little research myself, they've had 6 starting quarterbacks in the last 24 games. And that just isn't a recipe for success. You've got to have some continuity at that quarterback position. And so that's the kind of their feeling with Alonzo. They can get him on the field, and he can perform, and even perform better than he did last year when he won Sun Belt, you know, Offensive Player of the Year. They feel like their offense can run much better. And I think that's going to be the case. I mean, last year they didn't have much coming out of the quarterback position. They kind of played musical chairs with it back and forth. You know, it didn't really help them out offensively. This time around, they feel like they got a guy who can stay upright and healthy that can really kind of help guide them. Also, too, the biggest thing is his leadership. You know, that's one of the things they've lacked in the last couple of years. Mm-hmm. They need someone in the huddle who can basically get the guys together and say, listen, we're going to march down the field and we're going to score on this drive. You know, they didn't have anybody like that. And now you've got a guy who comes in who's had that experience, who's gone to the college football playoff, who's played big games, and can say to these guys, listen, man, we're going to march down the field and score on this drive. And I think that's kind of the big thing that they really lacked. And it's going to be interesting to see. Like I said, if they can keep him upright and he plays the entire season, I think they've got enough skill positions around him that they can put up some big numbers. Now, whether, you know, winning 6, 7, 8 games, what that turns into remains to be seen. But still, I feel like it's got to be better than what they've had last couple
1: of years. Matt Michelle, amongst other places, check out his podcast, Gridiron 365. Matt, your thoughts about where college football is going. Notre Dame, guaranteed is a G word, at least $129 million. We won't bore you with all the details. But at the end of the day, this deal and that deal adds up to at least, again, $129 million. Is Notre Dame basically the Los Angeles Dodgers? Just they have a blank check to have success from a monetary standpoint. And at what point can everybody in the world of college football compete? We know in baseball, if you got money in a big TV deal like the Dodgers, that's one thing. You got a national brand like Notre Dame, that's one thing. But going forward, where are the boundaries for spending in college football?
26: Well, I mean, that's one of the reasons why, guys, when people say to me, you know, like, you know, Notre Dame needs to join a conference, I always say, why?
1: That's it. Why would they do it?
26: I mean,
1: Johnny wants all the pie, man.
26: Exactly. And they print their own money. You know, I live in South Bend, and I covered Notre Dame for a lot of years, you know, and helped out with our coverage with it. It's a totally different universe, you know? I mean, they come in, and it's not like they need to do that with football. Now, yes, other sports, they had the need to move to the ACC. Because they figured it was a better opportunity for them to get, you know, chances to get into the World Series, baseball World Series, softball World Series, things like that. But honestly, you know, Notre Dame really can do whatever it wants. And with that money, I mean, it helps present them for success. I mean, just look at their facilities. I think they put up a video the other day about their facilities. They're opening up. It's gorgeous. Everyone said, you know, this, why would you leave them there? But that's kind of the elite, that's the upper echelon of teams. Much like Ohio State and Alabama and some of these programs that have a lot of money to deal with, you know, they have the resources to be able to kind of handle those things. Where I think it's going to be interesting is it's the bottom half of the league.
1: Thank you. Southern Miss, basically,
26: exactly, that don't have that kind of money, that mm-hmm. don't have million-dollar boosters. Right. It's something we were talking about UCF. It's something what UCF is dealing with. They're a young school. They don't have million-dollar boosters
1: right.
26: ready to hand and write a check. So how do you get forward, and how do you make that money, and how can you compete? Well, there's got to be a blueprint for that, you know, and I think somewhere along the way, they've got to figure that out, you know. I mean, Indiana mm-hmm. was kind of a unique situation last year, but even Indiana has some boosters like Mark Cuban who can put some checks out there and help funnel some money in there. But otherwise, you know, you're looking around and you're looking what's going on with the future college athletics. You think, how can we compete? How can we contend? And I think that's the challenge. It's easy for Greg Sankey. It's easy for Tom Pennetti, you know, all those guys in the big conferences to say, oh, well, this is what we're trying to do. This is what we want to do. But when you're a small-time school, you're looking at those guys thinking, man, you're not even thinking about it. You know, how
1: right.
26: do we compete? How do we contend? And it's a challenge. And I think that's why you've got to find a way to be able to find success or accept success. It may not be a college football playoff spot. It may be just trying to contend in your conference. Mm-hmm. It may be trying to occasionally win the conference title. It may be different kind of what your goals are than what maybe a program like a Notre Dame or Ohio State, because you just don't have the resources.
0: Let me ask you about Florida State. Several people have asked me about Ashton Daniels, who is the Auburn quarterback, played last year in Hugh Freeze's system toward the end of the year. After he was gone and had a phenomenal game, he's run for 1,400 yards, 11 touchdowns. They brought in some transfers. Wisner from Texas, Croma. I think they've got some skilled people, but again, Mike Norvell is under a lot of pressure this year. Of course, they've got the return game to Tuscaloosa. How will Ashton Daniels do at quarterback for FSU?
26: Well, you know, I think that's going to be interesting because, you know, you talk about, you know, a lot of buzz around programs in the state here. I've told this, I think I've mentioned this to you guys several times, that there is just no buzz around Florida State
0: going
26: forward. I mean, and it's crazy because, again, as you mentioned, Mike Norvell is on the hot seat. You know, they've got to find a way to turn things around. I think Ashton Daniels' performance is going to be interesting this year. You know, they have essentially a new offensive coordinator, so to speak. You know, Gus Malzahn decided to leave, you know, mm-hmm. and now Norvell comes back and takes over the play calling along with Tim Harris Jr. How do they kind of incorporate what Mike wants to do and what Gus did? You know, because I've read some things where, you know, they still want to come keep some of the things Gus did, but, you know, how does that benefit Ashton Daniels? Going to be able to find a way to go out there and perform. What happens if he doesn't perform? What happens if he struggles?
0: Yeah, that's it.
26: Do they make a move? Do they pull in, you know, Kevin Sperry, a talented freshman that they've got as a backup? Do they throw him out there? Do they, you know, I mean, how much leeway do you give guys, you know, if you start out, you know, if you struggle on your starts? I think the benefit to them is they get New Mexico State to start things off.
0: Yeah.
26: You know, they got SMU, which is going to be a tough game. Don't mm-hmm. get wrong. And then they're at Alabama. So we'll know truly what this Florida State team is probably after that Alabama. You're still getting a chance to see, is this team good enough to compete? Is it good enough to contend in the ACC? Or is it just going to kind of be, you know, a mid-range 5-7, 6-6 type?
0: Yeah.
26: You know, because, again, they're going to have challenges. They're at Miami. You know, they're at Louisville. Mm-hmm. They place Clemson. That's a brutal three-game schedule. And then they wrap up at Florida. And, you know, you don't know what John Sumrall is going to be able to do in Florida this year. So I think it's a big challenge for Mike Norvell, but one that I think he's got to find a way to find success, because, or else he's going to find his way out the door, because I just don't think they can go very much longer without that kind of success.
0: Yeah, I think you're right. Listen, I always enjoy the conversation. Saw a pic of you with that hat on. Boy, you need one in summer camp, along with a lot of other things, plenty of liquid refreshment, quite frankly. Where can we get online to get all your great stuff as far as coverage of UCF and college football?
26: Yeah, you can go to OrlandoSentinel.com to check out the latest, or follow me on social media at OS Matt Michelle. Yeah, I got the hat, I got sunblock, I got Gatorade, I got just about everything when
0: there
26: it comes to covering these camps. Even at 9 o'clock in the morning, it's about 98 degrees, 100 degrees humidity. So see what happens, right?
1: Yeah, everything, but more time to get all those deadlines met now that it's here. Matt, listen, good luck to you. Thank you so much, and stay safe down there, okay?
26: All right, thanks a lot. lot, guys. You take care, okay?
0: You too, buddy.
1: At Michelle Gridiron 365 is the podcast. Coming up, time to check in with the man, Elmer Pierce, on deck. Stay with us.
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1: Welcome back in. It's a pleasure for us to open the door and say hello to Elmer Pierce. He's the owner of Garner Pierce Autos. Elmer, welcome in. How are you?
26: Hey, good, guys. Good. How are y'all doing? Mm-hmm.
1: And I thought he the other day, I was walking out the house, and my neighbor was coming up the driveway, and he says, I hate to bother you, man. Can you give me a ride down to O'Reilly's? I need an alternator. His muscle Mustang burned up his alternator literally a half mile from the house. And I said, I'll do two things. By the way, his name is Bear. I said, Bear, I'll take you to the auto parts store, but after that, you need to go see Elmer Pierce. Would you agree?
26: Yeah, absolutely. Absolutely. Yeah, guys, we work on anything and everything and do anything and everything imaginable to these things. So, yeah, we've had a lot of classics in here. Everything from 40s, 50s, 60s model Corvettes and even some Maseratis and anything you think of, we probably worked on it and probably a job that we've done.
0: Elmer, let me ask you about the service department. Talk about the training. Listen, these guys know what they're doing. Talk about the training they get to come work for you.
26: Well, I mean, everybody we have here is ASC certified. And it's continuous training, and that's something that people don't see a lot.
0: Yeah.
26: Is at 4 o'clock in the afternoon, once a month, once every 3 months, these guys are leaving here and they're going to a 4-hour training class, and and that goes on and on and on and is continuous. And I've got 3 days of training for me and my service manager and my shop foreman. We're going out to Vegas for 3 whole days of nothing but training. And I told them, I said, hey, I know it's Vegas. I know we're going to have a good time, but you better get ready. We have got about 20 hours of class time in those 3 days. So it's serious, and it's serious training as well.
1: Some of us sitting here thinking about that. Can you imagine somebody now going back to when we all grew up at our age group anyway? You'd pull up, get under a shade tree, and everybody could sit there and change their own oil. You could pull the engine out. Can you imagine now with all that stuff going on? Because like you said, that's the key. Even though you may know it today, as fast as stuff is changing, it's all different tomorrow.
8: Everything is changing every single day. We own our scan tools back here, guys. These scan tools are $13,000 to $15,000 a piece, and we're paying about $2,500 a year for four updates per year. I mean, every 3 months we're getting an update because so much is changing, and it's changing so fast. That's how fast we see these cars in here. I mean, we may get a 2027 in the next 30, 45 days. So you've got to have a scan tool that already knows what that 27 is going to say. So that happens, and happens all the time right here.
0: Absolutely. Elmer, once again, who, what, when, and where, times, days, all that good stuff.
8: All right, guys. Monday through Friday on the service side, 8 o'clock to 5 o'clock every day. If you're going to be after 5, just give us a shout. 2261 Florence Boulevard right here next to Applebee's. Florence, Alabama, 768-5660. 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My cell number's on the website. 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
1: Elmer's always good to catch up with you. Start planning for that Las Vegas trip. They tell me it's not exactly like Waterloo, so be careful out there, okay?
8: You are correct, Nordlich.
0: Yes.
8: Thanks again, guys.
0: Thank you,
1: Elmer. How fun. There you have it, Elmer Pierce. BB, are you ready for some Braves? Back at it tonight.
0: Yeah, again, Harold, they're playing well on the field. They just, a lot of Braves fans wanted to see something happen off the field yesterday and didn't happen, but you can listen to Braves tonight on 93.9 The Score.
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11: Both of Alabama's U.S. senators are now offering legislation regarding the U.S. Postal Service. The bill being offered by Senators Katie Britt and Tommy Tuberville is called the Postal Executive Responsibility, Fiscal Oversight, and Results-Based Management Act, or PERFORM Act for short. The legislation prohibits the Postmaster General from being given a performance-based bonus if the USPS reports a net loss for the same fiscal year, receives a negative audit report, fails to meet nationwide service performance targets, or does not submit a yearly report to Congress. Senator Britt says that in any other profession, a person does not get rewarded for failing, and it's time for the same thing within the U.S. Postal Service. U.S. Congressman Dale Strong is sponsoring this bill in the U.S. House, with all of Alabama's congressional delegates on board with the bill. Strong said Congress is sending a clear message to the USPS. It's time to deliver. I'll be back with more Alabama stories after this.
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11: A 2-year undercover investigation into child exploitation has resulted in the arrest and indictment of an Irondale man. 35-year-old Andrew Rollins was indicted by a grand jury for electronic solicitation of a child. Investigators say that Rollins began chatting online with an undercover agent who was posing as a 15-year-old girl. The investigation covered a 2-year period in order to collect enough evidence against Rollins to take to a grand jury. I'm Andrea Tice.
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0: And welcome back. Another day as we move closer to September. It is early August, and we have a lot to share with you over these next couple of hours. Thanks so much for making time for us. And I was about to say the first important poll is out, but I'm not really sure the coaches poll carries much meaning other than they are first, and they have Ohio State and Oregon first and second, Georgia, Texas, Notre Dame at 5. Indiana got 14 first-place votes, more than anyone other than Ohio State, Miami, A&M, Oklahoma, and Ole Miss. So 5 SEC schools, 6 in the top 11, but not the number two, the 1 and 2 spot. Alabama at number 11, ahead of LSU. That's one of the first times we have seen that one. Tennessee at 18. Remember, these are coaches voting. They vote differently than the media. Clemson. Any poll that has Clemson in the top 25 immediately loses all credibility. Willie Fritz, his team, we had him on yesterday at number 24. Missouri, have not seen them in many top 25 polls, but they made this one at number 25. Tennessee's Josh Heupel slams the NCAA suspension of Arian Carter, calling it BS. Most people would agree with that. Hardly anyone disagrees other than the people that matter most, the NCAA. Brent Venables enters his 5th fall camp at OU where with his most complete roster and the highest expectation. We'll talk to George Stoya coming up next hour. But what about the Dogs? They are the pick to win the SEC. They're in the top 5 or 4 in the new coaches poll. Mike Griffith joining us, looking like the cat that ate the canary. Griff, what's going on? Good afternoon.
1: Yeah, Paul, I was kind of looking to see this poll and, you know, gosh, doing a double take here, seeing Georgia number 3. I'm a little surprised by that, to be honest with you. You know, when I consider how much reloading Georgia has to do with the receiver position.

0: really jumps out at me. But boy, does that speak to the respect that Kirby Smart has earned over the years. Now, going into his 11th season.
1: Yeah. Again, Griff, I don't know what the AP poll in a week or two is going to bring. My sense is it will be a little bit different. I'm not sure any of the polls really matter. But let's talk a little bit about the Dogs. They were the pick to win the SEC, as you well know. You seem to think that, or do you seem to think maybe we're getting them a little too high?
0: Well, when I look at their schedule, I understand why. When you look at the ESPN FPI, they're going to be favored to win all their games. And yet, you know, what we know about the SEC is how much attrition there is. And what we see going into the season is not going to be the same as what we see going into December. I mean, if Georgia's playing in the SEC championship game for, I guess, what would be the 9th time in the last 10 years or 6th time in a row, whatever it would be, there's going to be some attrition there. You know, versus the Big Ten, you know, we've talked about the depth of schedule and you know, you look at Indiana's non-conference schedule and, you know, nobody breaks a sweat against any teams they're playing. But you know what I'm saying? What we see now going into the year, yeah, I would say Georgia belongs there. But I just think about those physical games, you know, Oklahoma coming to Sanford Stadium, fourth game of the season, you know, road trips to Alabama and Ole Miss, two of the, you know, five SEC stadiums Kirby Smart's yet to win in, LSU being another. He's been there once, and then there's two he hasn't played in, A&M and Oklahoma. But, you know, those are tough road trips. You know, I think about the Florida Gators and John Summerall, you know, and how close Florida's played without much of a coaching staff. Now they've got a guy, you know, that's really got a hold of the program. So, you know, just top to bottom, you know, yeah, Georgia's really good, but, you know, the challenges in the SEC are such that I just wonder, come second season, if the Bulldogs could make a run to the title.
1: Yeah. So let's talk about expectations, because the SEC has not really helped them. The championship hasn't done much good for them the last couple of years. Griff, how would you describe what's going on with Georgia this year? You mentioned reloading. That is a pretty familiar theme around the SEC, but What do you think? What do you think most people down there really do expect from the Dogs this year? Because they were picked to win the SEC. I know you know that.
0: Yeah. Well, there's a lot of faith in Kirby Smart, Paul. When you look at the transfer portal and how different teams have used that to rebuild, and obviously Lane Kiffin, the, you know, self-proclaimed portal king, he's done a great job with that. It's been really effective, and we saw an Ole Miss team loaded with transfers, you know, get by a Georgia team that's been bigger on retention. I think Georgia really invested in retention this past off season. I think Kirby Smart feels like a lot of the guys that are going into the second and third year in his program that maybe aren't household names yet are better than what he could have bought out of the portal. You know, guys like Talon Taylor. I mean, this is a really talented wide receiver going into his second year. He's explosive. You remember him running open against Alabama and unfortunately for Georgia dropping what would have been a touchdown pass, but he gets open. He's fast and he's proven. He came back from a broken collarbone. I think there's confidence in him. They got this, you know, 6'7" alien tight end, Elias Williams. I mean, this guy is freakish, Paul. I'm telling you, I'm not ready to put, you know, Brock Bowers, you know, expectations on him yet, you know, but this is a guy that has the potential to be a difference maker that people don't know of. Chris Cole, an incredibly talented linebacker that can rush the passer, drop into coverage, has first rounder written all over him again, not yet a household name. Elijah Griffin, five-star freshman a year ago, made an impact. Maybe he takes that big step into that Jordan Davis, Jalen Carter kind of, you know, impact player. So there's a lot of guys on Georgia's football team that haven't done it yet, that have been in the program, that were highly recruited, that Kirby Smart is pushing all the chips in as guys that he believes he can develop better than guys. And I know that sounds familiar because remember, that was what Dabo said at Clemson for a couple few years. But we're going to find out just how far these players have come because Kirby's banking on them.
1: You got a transfer from Georgia Tech. What's the expectation there?
0: Well, you know, I'll be honest. You know, just full disclosure. I mean, I didn't know a whole lot about the guy. That wasn't the Georgia Tech receiver I'd heard about. You know, but you see this Isaiah Canyon guy in person, you go, oh my goodness, he is 6'4" and 210. He runs like a deer. You know, could he be the guy? I think he had 34 catches last year. I don't know if tree falls, you know, the forest doesn't make a sound if nobody's there. Tech, you know, but now he's in Georgia. Can he be that guy that, you know, has this, you know, leap breakout year? I mean, I think they thought that Colby Young would be that guy from Miami. Never really came to fruition. I'll be honest, Paul. The receiving core is to me the biggest concern for Georgia and would be the reason that I would not pick them and why I didn't pick them to win the SEC. I just don't think they're explosive enough on the perimeter to win those shootout games that you're going to have to win in the SEC. You're gonna run into a Trinidad Chambliss. You're going to potentially run into a Steve Sarkisian or Lane Kiffin offense. And as good as your defense is, you know, these are coaches and quarterbacks and skilled players, you know, that are going to find some points. And at some point, Gunnar Stockton's got to have people to throw to and explosive skill position players, you know, that can change games like James Cook used to do for Georgia, like George Pickens used to do, like Ladd McConkey used to do, like Brock Bauer. They don't have those sort of guys, at least none that have come to fruition yet.
1: But they do have an expectation of a great running game. So shouldn't that lay off some of the burden on the receivers?
0: Yeah, and I do think their offensive line could be the best in the league, maybe the best in the country. We'll have to see about the health of Ernest Green at left tackle, but they've got some really strong, powerful players. You know, in full transparency, again, I'm not thrilled with their running backs. I don't see RBU in the backfield. I don't see a fantasy football starter in 2 years back. I don't see anybody back there when they get the ball that moves me to the edge of my seat. I don't see that electrifying runner like you see at other places. Now, maybe Nate Frazier will come to that. Maybe Chauncey Bowens. But to this point, I don't think these guys are of RBU ilk. There's no Todd Gurley or DeAndre Swift or Nick Chubb or James. I haven't seen it, at least not consistently. To me, the running backs, you know, adequate would be the strongest word I could use for that position group at Georgia.
1: So, Griff, you don't like Georgia to win. I'm assuming it's Texas or someone else. I'm really eager to hear who you like.
0: Well, I want to be clear. I think Georgia can win the league because I think they have the best defense in the league. I think Kirby Smart, Mike Bobo, I think they have a tremendous coaching staff. They don't beat themselves typically. They can win this league. I want to be very clear. Gunnar Stockton, I mean, Paul, he completed 83% of his passes in the fourth quarter. We went over this. I mean, Gunnar Stockton is good enough to win a championship. I did go with Texas somewhat by default, but also because of Will Muschamp. I'm a believer in Will Muschamp. I think he's an incredible defensive coordinator. I watched how he related to players at the University of Georgia and how he lifted them up. I mean, Kirby does a great job, but Will took it to another level. And I think that's what Texas has been missing. You know, it just feels like they haven't had that stinger, that little something extra. You know, they've seemed soft when it's mattered most to me. And I guess because I've watched Georgia, you know, beat them, you know, so convincingly. But now with Will Muschamp in the huddle and Arch Manning year three, I mean, there's something to be said about the Manning name to me, Paul. You've been watching the league as long as I, Peyton Manning and Eli Manning and Archie, and I know Arch is his own person, but there's just a football royalty. I just expect this guy to come of age, and he's got great weapons. That's the other thing. Texas spent a lot of money. They spent so much money, they had to cut guys, other guys they spent money on. I guess that's what Sark was saying this year. But the talent, the fact that they don't play Georgia in the regular season, and then Will Muschamp to me. Again, he puts them over the top, and that's why I kind of choose them by default. But I wouldn't be surprised if – I think there's seven teams that could win the league, Paul. I think there's seven under circumstance could win this league.
1: Hey Griff, I know Will Muschamp had a son that he was spending a lot of time around, but can you tell the story of you know, we saw him on the Georgia sidelines a couple of years ago, and he disappeared. Now he's expected to be a key role in – Texas. So what happened to Will Muschamp?
0: We got to be careful with the narrative here. We told that to Kirby. He said, well, you don't know what you're talking about. And we looked down the media guy, and he's not in it. But you don't get that follow-up. He kind of stepped away to watch his son play quarterback at Vanderbilt and in high school. He was still involved with some game planning. But to your point, he was not involved in the day-to-day anymore, and he didn't have the coordinator title. But theoretically, he was still part of the program. I guess maybe, I don't know, I don't even want to speculate. But there was some association where Kirby wasn't willing to say that he wasn't with the program anymore. But he had stepped away. I think the Texas job, and I'll pull out the tinfoil hat now, I think if Sark doesn't get it done, the next head coach is the defensive coordinator. I think that's part of the attraction.
1: I mean, just a minute, about 30 seconds ago, Will Muschamp was stepping away to be a dad, and now you think it's possible if the bottom were to fall out, even though Will Muschamp's part of that as a defensive coordinator, that you think he could return to that job that he almost had 15 years ago as the head coach of Texas.
0: Yeah, he was the head coach in waiting before, and there's probably 15 million reasons to believe he would do it. I mean, I'm not sure where his son's – I don't think his son's starting at quarterback at Vanderbilt or anything. So, you know, I'm not saying that ship sailed. But what is he, 55 years old? I mean, he's in the prime, and he'd certainly be capable of that. And, again, I don't have hard
1: proof. And Griff, just to be sure, you I know you were around. You were at Tennessee, then you were at Georgia. But, you did pick up on Will Muschamp's reign at South Carolina. You were aware of that, weren't you?
0: Come on. It's hard to win at South Carolina. There's only been one ball coach that's got him to the SEC title game. So,
1: and before that, you were aware of his failings at Florida, too. Hard to win there, too?
0: Well, you know, let's face it, the sort of character guys they had in there at that point weren't the best. I'm going to keep giving you excuses because I think Will Muschamp could be a winning SEC coach. I do.
1: Step on the headline, okay? The headline is Will Muschamp is the next Texas coach, according to Mike Griffin. Mike, always great to see you. Ifs and buts. We'll take a short break. We got a long way to go here on a Tuesday afternoon. We'll talk Oklahoma a little bit later on. Quinn Gray Sr., what a respected name down in Tallahassee at FAMU. And Danny Davis from the American Statesman. We'll be right back.
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6: 93.9 The Score weather. Today mostly sunny with a high around 90. Tonight partly cloudy with a low near 70. Tomorrow mostly sunny with a 30% chance of afternoon showers and thunderstorms with a high around 90. Tomorrow night mostly clear with a low near 70. And for Thursday sunny with a high around 95. Your weather from 93.9 The Score.
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0: It should add up.
1: And we are back. We are taking your phone calls at 855-242-7285. And Jack is up next. Hello, Jack.
2: Hello, Paul.
1: Good afternoon.
2: How do you think Bama will do this year? Think they'll win the championship?
1: Do I think Bama will win the national championship? Is that what your question was?
2: Yes, sir.
1: What he said that you didn't hear, he said that's he used an expletive describing my negativity toward thinking Alabama would win a national championship this year. That's okay. Love fans. How about Henry, who is up next? Good afternoon.
3: What's up, Paul?
1: Hey there.
3: Paul, on a neutral site right now, who do you think would win, Ole Miss or Alabama?
1: In a game, is that what you're saying? Where would the game be?
3: Mercedes-Benz.
1: Okay. I would probably lean toward Ole Miss.
3: All right. Thanks, Paul.
1: Thank you. Man, we got some talkative guy. He must have been a cousin of that other guy. Let me check in with David up next in Georgia.
4: Yes, sir, Paul. So the SEC, some teams inside the SEC, I think that could make the playoffs. You can see four SEC teams in the college football playoffs this year, Paul. You could see Georgia, Alabama, Texas A&M, and Texas. Those are your four right there that could end up in the college football playoffs. And if one of them, man, it's going to be hard for them, but their schedule is brutal with Alabama going to Neyland and Tennessee. Georgia's hard game is going to Tuscaloosa. Texas is going to Texas A&M. And then Texas A&M going to Alabama. That's the hardest game for them. So if any of those four teams I just named could make the college football playoffs, and I know Georgia will do it every year. Thank you for my call, Paul. War damn Eagle, brother.
1: You bet. Barry is up next in California. Hey, Barry.
5: Hey, Paul. How you doing, man?
1: We're doing great. Thank you.
5: Hey, I got a little story, but long-time listener, first-time caller, actually me and my wife, but the bad news on that one is my wife passed away in January. I think I had turned her into a bigger Bulldog fan than I am. I'm from Georgia. I come out here in the Air Force back in the 70s and met a California girl and turned her into a SEC maniac. And, of course, she had been a bookkeeper accountant most of her life. So I'd get up in the morning, look up, get on the computer, and right next to the computer table, here'd be all these stats from players in the SEC. And she was keeping track of all that stuff. But anyway, I miss her. And she's a great fan of the SEC and you, Paul, and the show. She really loved listening to Legend. Even though she was a dog fan, she still liked hearing him going off. And didn't like Daryl too much because didn't make Georgia look too good among the fans. But anyway, Paul, I just wanted to let you know I'm back up and back to watching. And keep up the good work, my friend.
1: Barry, I appreciate you sharing your story, and we are so sorry for your loss. But thank you for being here today, and look forward to talking to you again.
5: Thank you, Paul. Have a great day.
1: Thank you, Barry. Thank you very, very much. Why don't we take a break? We're coming back with much more early in the show on a very busy Tuesday afternoon.

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9: After a day off yesterday, the Braves are back in action tonight. They'll play at home against the Marlins. Grant Holmes will start at Truist Park. He's 6-4 with a 3.88 ERA. The Braves are currently 67-45. They've won 5 consecutive games entering the series. First preseason game of the NFL is Thursday night. It's the Hall of Fame game between the Cardinals and the Panthers. Before the trade deadline yesterday, the Atlanta Braves made a couple of moves, adding to the pitching staff as they acquired left-handed reliever Brent Suter from the Angels. In exchange, the Braves sent Nacho Alvarez Jr. to the Angels. The Atlanta Braves also sent catcher Joey Bart to the Chicago White Sox.
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0: Yeah, welcome back. Let's get to the calls we go. And Chris is up next in Ohio. Hello, Chris.
1: Hey, how's it going?
0: Great.
1: I just want to know what you think the chances are of Ohio State getting a revenge tour with Jeremiah Smith and going to the national championship again.
0: Well, Chris, I think they're pretty good. Ohio State's the number one team in the country, according to the coaches' poll. I think most places will have them there, and even if they lose to Texas, they'll still be in a good shape. So they're the betting favorite. They're not my pick, but they're the Vegas favorite. Thanks for the call. Appreciate it. Sarah is up next in Oxford, Alabama. Hello, Sarah.
2: Hello. Hey, Paul, how do you feel about Lane Kiffin leaving Ole Miss?
0: Thanks for the call. I haven't answered that a couple of times. Mark is up next in Louisiana. Hey, Mark, good afternoon.
3: Hey, Lincoln Riley, what does he need to do this year for the team to save his job, given how much the boosters are starting to chatter behind the scenes?
0: You know, Mark, I think his biggest challenge is getting past the games on his schedule, because I think he has the quarterback. He's got a lot of missing pieces, and I think he maybe finally has the right coaching staff, but he's got a brutal schedule if you haven't seen it. And I think it's just a matter of how he can get by in a Big Ten that is significantly tougher than it has been at any point during his tenure. Thanks for the call. Thomas is up next in South Carolina. Hello, Thomas.
4: Hey, Paul, can you hear me?
0: Yes.
4: I heard you at SEC Media Days a few times talking about, you probably thought Beamer was the next one to go out of all the ones in SEC. I just was curious kind of what you think he needs to do to, I don't know, either not make that happen, or I guess my real question is, how realistic you think 9 or 10 wins is this year for South Carolina?
0: Well, Thomas, the question really posed to me and others were, what SEC coach would you put on the hot seat? And he's the only one of what happened last year. I think he can save his job. I don't think he has to win 10 games. I think if he can get to a reasonable number, probably 8, I think he's going to be they're not in a hurry to fire him. So it's just a matter of not blowing a bunch of big leads like he did last year against A&M and Alabama and other games, and just showing some improvement. I mean, he's got the players. There's no reason why South Carolina can't replicate what it did 2 years ago.
4: Not at all. Appreciate the call.
0: Thank you. Thank you very much. Yeah, no, I don't think Beamer is that close to getting fired. He just happens to be the only coach who is on the hot seat this year, which gives him more attention for that reason. Travis is up next. Hey, Travis, go right ahead. Travis, you there? Apparently not. David is up next in Texas. So hello, David.
5: Hey, Paul. It's really nice to talk to you for the first time, bud. I appreciate you taking my call.
0: Thank you very much.
5: I'd like for you to give another opinion. I know that some people at you had said a few words about this, but, I mean, I don't understand why Hunter Yurecek has put this football, our football program, in such a shambolic situation where we're dead last in recruiting, dead last in the portal. We're picked dead last in the conference again. We keep hiring these coaches that probably have no business getting the job. Can you please give some more perspective about why this continues to happen at the University of Arkansas?
0: Well, I think you have to look at it in a finite period of time, and he probably stuck with Sam Pittman 2 years longer than he should have. So you start there. He's made some incredibly boneheaded comments, which to me, from where I sit, and I'm not in Arkansas, he's lost the support of the rank and file Arkansas fans. So that's where he is right now, and he's in a pretty desperate spot because the question keeps coming up. He's got Ryan Silverfield in charge. Is it a better fit than what he had in the last 2 or 3 years of Pittman? Yes. Is there any guarantee Arkansas will be any better? No, there really isn't.
5: Well, the worst part about it is that I don't think a lot of people know this, but he was going to be – Hunter Yurecek was going to be fired from the University of Houston because why? He didn't like the fundraise, and he doesn't like NIL at Arkansas. But, of course, the basketball team has all the money in the world, and it's fantastic to see Arkansas basketball doing well again. But the football program and the University of Arkansas, that's the identity of the state, and it continues to be this merry-go-round of people that we pay to leave, and we end up getting embarrassed every season on national television. And I just don't understand why he's still in the job and why we can't attract another coach to come in that's going to do a – I'm sorry about Ryan Silverfield, but he's very unimpressive. He's not that great as far as, to me, as putting a game plan together because he lost his last six games at when he was at Memphis. Yeah, he beat Arkansas, but Arkansas had Sam Pittman as a coach, and we've lost all of our players, and now he's brought all these players in from Memphis, and he's expecting us to just sit there and understand that it's going to take more time. I just don't buy it, and I really appreciate you taking my call, and I appreciate the rest of your thoughts. Thank you.
0: David, thank you. And I think what you raised is a real issue. And then you not only that, you have Yurecek, who is he still the chairman of the CFP committee? I think he is. So that was the thing that got me last year. I thought he should have quit the CFP and spent all his time back in Arkansas working on a new coach. But once an AD loses the support of the fans, it's hard to get it back. And the Silverfield hire, it didn't move the needle. I think initially they were targeting Alex Golish, and then he ended up getting to Auburn when Summerfield went to Florida. So, I mean, I think Silverfield's done about all he can do. There's not much you can do when you take over a program in that much trouble. Basketball should have nothing to do with football. Arkansas football is big enough that it ought to be able to get the money people to stand in line. But when you're falling behind, you're really hurting yourself because every other program in the SEC is heading in the right direction. Let's check out Matt, who is up next in North Carolina. Hello, Matt.
6: Hey, Paul. Thanks for taking my call. Hey, I had a comment and a question for you. The comment is, you know, I've been watching your media days last week, and I'm somewhat impressed with some of the newer coaches. You know, like Golish and Summerall, you know. And I think it's refreshing to have some new coaches in the league. My question for you is, out of those guys, which ones do you think will be the most successful? And I know you just talked about Arkansas, and they've got their issues. But which one of those guys do you think is going to have the best career in the SEC?
0: Well, Matt, I think what right now we're just basing it on impressions. Summerall made a great impression in Tampa. So did Golish, quite frankly. I hear a lot of buzz about both, and I'm talking about not just from people that call in the show. I'm talking about people that have followed the program for a long time, especially with John Summerall. So I feel really good about him. I feel good about Golish. You know, Silverfield, there really is no way to know. Stein has developed some energy at Kentucky. And obviously, Pete Golding couldn't have done any more than he's done so far. Thanks for the call. We're up against a break. We have more to come, more of your phone calls, and we are coming right back.
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10: On Tuesday, Adam Schefter reported that the Atlanta Falcons and Bijan Robinson came to an agreement on a three-year, up to $75 million contract extension. Two-time Pro Bowler now becomes the highest-paid running back in the history of the NFL. Congratulations to Robinson, his agent Nicole Lynn, and everyone involved. Period. Next sentence. Not about the Atlanta Falcons, but about team building in football. For me, if my team doesn't have a franchise quarterback, the last thing I want to see them do is pay every skill position player high prices to make up for average or below quarterback play. The Atlanta Falcons, back to them, have Michael Penix Jr. and Tua. Maybe, just maybe, they'll be great. But what if they're not? I'm now paying a running back, a wide receiver, and a tight end to make them great? That's not how it works. It's usually the other way around. The quarterback should be making the skill position players better, not the skill position players making the quarterback better. That's not a recipe for Super Bowl success. In 60 seconds, we'll discuss why that wasn't the only important move over the last 24 hours.
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10: Sure, the baseball world is still up in arms about Tarek Skubal going from the Tigers to the Dodgers, and everyone is all upset. It is ruining baseball. I would argue that if you look at the Major League Baseball trade deadline, with 40-plus trades made, many competing teams said, you know what? Let's go all in. You could say what you want about Adley Rutschman and whether or not he was worth the prospects that the Red Sox gave up to the Orioles to get him, but he's a switch-hitting all-star catcher that now slides into that Red Sox lineup. They're going all in. The Cubs added multiple starting pitchers, Clay Holmes, Kevin Gausman. They went all in. The Guardians adding starting pitcher Foster Griffin from the Nationals. They went all in. There are many teams that said, we're going to actually act like the Dodgers, go all in, because we're going to try to win it all this year. I think the Dodgers encouraged moves, not discouraged them. For the ESPN Radio Sports Beat, I'm Evan Cohen.
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0: Hey, welcome back. Great to have you with us. And Stephen is up next. Good afternoon, Stephen.
1: Hey, Bob. Thanks for taking my call. It's the first time I've called in, and I've watched you for a long time over the years. But I'm here in Nebraska. I'm an OU fan, and I'm a big SEC conference fan. But, you know, I always get this debate with all these Husker fans, and I just kind of want to know your opinion on what is it going to take for Nebraska to get back to those Blue Bill days?
0: Well, number one, they're not going back to those days because they're impossible to replicate. And Nebraska for 30 or 40 years was one of the two or three biggest names. And part of the reason they did that was because they had an advantage. They had a redshirt program that was the best in the country. They got people into their program. They had them for 5 years. The difference between a Nebraska freshman and a senior was really incalculable. I think they're capable of being good, and I think they've been close to that. I mean, I actually think Matt Rhule is a good coach. He has just probably been the most snake bit coach I've ever seen. He's lost, I don't know, maybe 10 games in the last 5 years on the final possession. But I think they can be a respectable team again, but you just can't go back. It's like Alabama's fighting it right now. You can't go back to an era like they had in the 60s and 70s or the one they just got through having. I don't know if anybody can be as successful as what Bob Devaney and Tom Osborne were at Nebraska.
1: I appreciate your input. It's always good to have something like that.
0: Yeah, thanks. Appreciate it. Listen, I've been to one game there, and it is unique. It's one of those standalone places, but it's just there's just so many aspects of college football today that are different than they used to be, and everybody's dealing with that. USC is dealing with it. Notre Dame dealt with it, has overcome it, it looks like. Some of it's the right personnel, and I think the Frost debacle was really a setback for them because they brought in one of their own who was he was probably the most heavily recruited and coveted coach in the country, and he went back to his alma mater and was a disaster. So I think Rhule will get them to respectability. Thanks for the call. Annabelle is up next. Good afternoon.
2: Hi, Paul. Thank you so much for taking my call.
0: Thank you. Thanks a lot.
2: Yeah, I wanted to talk about the big game. Second weekend for me is going to be Michigan and Oklahoma because I feel like those are two teams that have got a lot to prove, and that's going to be their first big moment. And we got two quarterbacks that have got a lot to prove as well with Bryce Underwood and John Mateer. So I wanted to know what you're expecting from that game and what you're expecting from those two teams coming up.
0: Yeah, Annabelle, thanks for the call. I think that is a really underrated game. I think that game is probably the most critical game of the OU season, and we're going to talk about that in a minute. Here's why. I don't think OU is going to go to Georgia and win that game. So if OU doesn't beat Michigan, they're going to be sitting there heading into Red River on October 10th with two losses and literally the entire season on the line. And that's not even counting road games later on at State, at Florida, both losable, by the way, at Missouri, and then the two home games against Ole Miss and A&M. So rarely has Brent Venables faced a game. He's faced a couple of them last year at Tennessee and Alabama and survived. But this game is going to be critical because he has everything seemingly in great shape. And it could all slip away. Now, right now, I think OU should beat Michigan. Michigan is going to be a good program under Kyle Whittingham and with Bryce Underwood, but I think Oklahoma right now is a better program. We'll let George talk about that in a few minutes. Let me check in with Floyd, who is in Florida. Hello, Floyd.
3: Hey, Paul. Good to talk to you, buddy. Hey,
0: thank you very much.
3: What have you heard anything about Indiana? Are they going to do the ridiculously thing that they did last year and go through undefeated? Have you heard anything?
0: Have I heard whether they're going to be undefeated? Is that what you're asking me?
3: Well, you know, I don't think they're going to be undefeated, but, you know, they just went through everyone last year. It was undefeated. Of course, they got that quarterback from Mendoza, and I'm a lifelong Alabama fan, but, man, it was just ridiculous how they went through everybody last year.
0: Floyd, thanks for the call. It was ridiculous, and it was shocking. And a lot of people, including myself, never could understand how they did it. But they did it. They had a perfect team. And Cignetti was able to pull that off. I think the challenge will be much more this year. The pressure is going to be enormous. The schedule, once they get to the Big Ten, far more difficult. I mean, they don't play anybody non-conference, so they have an advantage that everybody in the SEC gets to avoid. But if you look at the schedules closely, first of all, North Texas, Howard, and Western Kentucky, North Texas is probably better than some of the Big Ten schools they'll be playing. But what happens, you know, that Nebraska is the first major test in Ohio State and Michigan. I mean, it's just right there in a row. They've got two road games. Southern Cal, they should win that game. At Washington will be tricky. I mean, if I had to guess right now, I would say they're looking like a 10-2 team to me and back to the playoffs. Thanks for the call. Appreciate it very much. Brandon is in Kentucky, and you're on the air. Hello, Brandon.
4: Hey, Paul. How you doing? I've just got a few quick ones for you here, and then I'll hang up and listen to you. So real quick, what's your thoughts on Will Stein? What's your outlook on him over the next few years? Obviously, in today's world, if you have a good quarterback, a lot's possible. And obviously being a developer of quarterbacks. So just want to know what your thoughts are over the next few years for Will at Kentucky. Then a couple comments. I think Missouri is a real dark horse this year. Austin Simmons, I think he has a lot going for him. And then Ahmad Hardy, I think they've got a stable there. And then I think what they've done on defense this year in the transfer portal and then what they've got coming back, I think they could really be a threat. So just wanted to know your thoughts on Missouri. And then Alabama, I think DeBoer, obviously you've made some comments about Alabama. I think you have some thoughts there. I think he's going to miss the playoffs this year, Paul. And if he does, I really feel like their first call is going to be Cignetti. And I feel like they might make him the highest paid man in college football history. So just kind of want to know your thoughts on that. And I'll hang up and listen. Thanks.
0: Yeah, thanks for the call. Brandon, I do occasional interviews with various people, and I'm always a little bit surprised how they take on a life of their own. I did an interview yesterday with On3 with Jake Crane and his team, and they were playing this buy-sell deal, and they were asking me whether I was buying or selling Alabama winning the national championship this year. I wasn't, and in the process, I said something I've been pretty consistent on. I think Kalen DeBoer is an outstanding coach. I went on to say, I think he could win a national championship, but not at Alabama. And a lot of people really got upset by that. Had he gone to Michigan, he could probably win there. He almost won one at Washington. It's too long a story, and I'll get into it. Well, maybe in a few minutes. You can be a great coach, and I think he is, but not necessarily fit the mold of what has to happen in Alabama. And a lot of Alabama people believe they can win any time, and they may win under DeBoer. I just happen to say I don't think he can win a national championship there this year. We'll get into that in a little more depth. We'll talk about Oklahoma. They think they can win a national championship if they survive that schedule. George Story joins us next.
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8: The Dodgers are not doing anything wrong. They are better at this than everybody else, and shout out to them for that. However, of course, Tarek Skubal is going to say he has nothing wrong with this, because not only is he going to the Dodgers, he's firmly in contention to win a World Series, and he's part of this super team. We know what is coming down the pipeline with the CBA negotiations. The players are in no way going to say that the Dodgers are doing anything wrong, because it's against their own interest to say that. They have this big battle coming where they are going to be railing against the owners for a salary cap. They don't want to put a cap on their earnings. So by saying that the Dodgers are ruining baseball in any way, shape, or form, even if there's some players across the league on other teams that look at what's happening in LA and they're not pleased with it because they feel like maybe there's a competitive imbalance, they're never going to say that publicly, because it's the antithesis of what they need to project in the public space as the CBA battle looms.
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11: A lawsuit has been filed in federal court against the U.S. Army Corps of Engineers regarding a gas pipeline project here in Alabama. The Southern Environmental Law Center filed the lawsuit to stop 2 gasoline projects underway in the state, the South System Expansion in the Black Belt and the Mississippi Crossing in Choctaw County. The SELC is representing several environmental groups who say that the residents of the communities in 10 different counties where the pipeline will be placed have not had an opportunity to comment on the permitting process, even though the project is going to impact their health, waterways, and environment. SELC attorney Spencer Scheid says that companies have been given permits that allow them to dodge compliance with environmental laws that are designed to protect communities, wildlife, and waterways. I'll be back with more Alabama stories after this.
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0: Welcome back as the second hour of the program is live. We were hearing from John Mateer during that break, and it all comes down to Brent Venables' fifth year. Can he keep this thing moving along? A lot of people expect it. Top 10 in the most recent poll. Expectations are high. George Stoya covers the team and joins us now. George, camp is opening. Good afternoon to you. And what can you tell us?
1: Yeah, Paul, we heard from Brent Venables as well as every assistant coach for Oklahoma today, as well as a dozen players. So busy day in Norman as fall camp officially starts tomorrow here, and expectations are sky high. You know, Brent enters his fifth season, his fifth fall camp as the head coach at Oklahoma. It's been kind of up and down, a little bit of a roller coaster with Brent since he's taken over for Lincoln Riley. 6-7 the first year, 10-3, then 6-7, and then 10-3 last year. And there's a lot of hope that this year will be different, Paul, in terms of carrying that momentum, the 10-win season. You know, you lose to Alabama in the college football playoff, but in all reality, you overachieved a season ago. So I think Oklahoma feels really good about this team. I think Brent Venables feels good about this team. There's a lot of questions that they're hoping will be answered here in fall camp over the next few weeks. But certainly on paper, this looks like the best roster that Brent Venables has had in his tenure here in Norman.
0: So nothing could go wrong, George. Absolutely nothing based on what you're telling me, right?
1: Yeah, I wouldn't say that, Paul. I think that certainly you look at the schedule, and I know you and I have discussed it quite a bit this offseason. It's daunting. And you mentioned, you know, they were ninth in the coaches poll today, and I immediately tallied up, okay, well, how many teams in the top 25 are they going to be facing? And I think it's six teams, three or four in the top 10, three in front of them. You know, you got to go to Athens. You got to go play Texas in Dallas. You know, you have to play Ole Miss at home, A&M at home. Like, it's not easy. Michigan on the road is obviously a huge one early in the season in week two. So the schedule is not easy, Paul, and that's where things could go wrong, because I do like this football team. I think it is better on paper than maybe what it was a year ago, but that doesn't always mean that the results are going to be better than they were a year ago.
0: Yeah, and listen, I don't want to put words in your mouth. The last time we talked to you, you were pretty upbeat. And I would like to join you, but I'm really hung up on that Michigan game first, because I don't know what to expect from them. But I do know that, and I also know that Oklahoma's been a road warrior. I mean, they won last year at Tennessee and at Alabama. Whether that really means anything, I don't know. But how critical to a successful season do you think that second game is?
1: It's huge, Paul. And

0: No, I think that it could really determine how the year goes. And obviously there's, 10 football games after that. And if they lose, they can certainly bounce back. And, they hadn't played, any SEC games. But you look at last year and what they were able to do, winning that game in Norman, beating Michigan, who obviously Michigan ended up being just an okay team, I think at 8-4. But I think that that game kind of propelled them and made them believe, hey, we can compete at the highest level with some of the best teams. And I think that if they can go on the road and win against the Michigan team in Ann Arbor and, beat Kyle Whittingham, who I think is a really good football coach. And
1: hey,
0: we'll see
1: George, what George, who's the guy? Is that a player on the loose there? I mean, I'm just wondering. I know you said practice.
0: That's your good friend Eddie Radosovich that just crashed my set there. So he's been trying to do this. He told me he might put on the football helmet for you. There he is.
1: Okay. I just wondered. I didn't want anybody from practice sneaking away and not being prepared. So we were talking about the schedule before Eddie R tried to hijack the segment here. If either or there, you're right, a loss won't end the season. But to me, my math shows a loss would put those next two monster games into the barely able to breathe category. And I'm talking about going to Georgia and then Red River.
0: Yeah, certainly. And that's where it gets really tough. If you lose to Michigan, you're in a really tough spot because you got to go to Athens, then Dallas, and obviously Oklahoma's not fared well against Texas during the Brent Venables era. So certainly that's why I think the Michigan game is so big, because if you lose, let's say you lose at Georgia and you lose to Texas, obviously at three losses already in the season, that would be difficult. Whereas if you have two, maybe you can navigate the back half of the schedule like Oklahoma did a year ago and go on a little bit of a run. I like those last seven games, and Oklahoma's probably going to be favored in almost all of those games. Ole Miss and A&M, we'll see, will probably be more of a pick'em type situation. But that's where the schedule last year was so difficult down the stretch, right? You had on the road in Knoxville, on the road in Tuscaloosa, facing LSU and Missouri, and obviously neither of those teams ended up being the teams we thought they were going to be, but that was a brutal final four games. This year, it's flipped. The first five games are extremely difficult, except for obviously UTEP and even New Mexico of G6 teams. They are not an easy out either, and Jason X Group's going to be really good coming to Norman. So it is a brutal early part of the schedule, Paul, but if they can somehow navigate it, get to 4-1, the minimum being 3-2, then Oklahoma still has their hopes alive of making the college football playoff.
1: And back to one of our previous conversations, you're in that camp. You think 4-1 is doable, right?
0: I certainly do. I think 5-0 is doable. I wouldn't pick them to do it, though, Paul. I think, though, that Oklahoma can get to 4-1. I think that they should beat Michigan. I know they're not favored right now, but I think the expectation here in Oklahoma is that they should go up and beat Michigan in Ann Arbor early in the season. The experience of all the guys Oklahoma has coming back, and obviously Michigan going through a transition, I think lends in Oklahoma's favor. And then I think they can find a way to split Georgia and Texas. And really, that Texas game is the one, Paul, that I really think Oklahoma, I'm not saying that they definitely should win that game, but I think they should fare better in that game than they have in previous years, and they've gotten blown out a few times by the Longhorns. I don't expect that this year. I think it's going to be a close game. I think Oklahoma's defense can give that Texas offense some problems, and then I have some questions for Texas's defense and also Oklahoma's offense. What does that look like in that battle? And if John Mateer really is the better player that Oklahoma believes he is, then I think Oklahoma has a chance to win the Red River rivalry this year.
1: Yeah, listen, I don't want to quibble because you're the expert, but I want to drill down on your optimism for that Texas game, because I don't know too many people out there who agree with you.
0: Yeah, no, and I get that. I'm not so high on Texas defensively. I think that they're going to be solid. I think they've got a really good defensive line. I think their linebacking core is pretty solid as well. I have questions in the secondary. They lost some veteran pieces there for the Longhorns, and I wonder how do they match up defensively with an Oklahoma. Obviously, we all know they have a ton of talent, but what does it look like? I also just don't know, Paul, do I believe in Muschamp taking over the defense for them? I know that Obviously, he was once a great defensive coordinator, but where's he been the last few years? What does that look like in his first year getting back into college football and facing some of these offenses? And so it's not so much a Oklahoma-Texas matchup as much as it is, I don't know if I believe in the Longhorns totally just yet. I do believe in their offense. I think they're going to be really, really good offensively. Just from Oklahoma's standpoint, though, I think Oklahoma might have the best defense in the country, so they might be one of the few teams that can slow down Texas.
1: Well, we had a guest an hour ago who said he thinks Muschamp is the key to Texas. That was Mike Griffith, in case you're looking for a segment to rewatch this afternoon. George, thank you. Tell Eddie, rather poor job of hijacking the segment. Great to see you. We'll see you soon. I thought he just went by again. We'll take a short break. We are enjoying the conversation about Georgia and Oklahoma. Plenty of time for you to get in as well.
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11: 93.9 The Score weather. Tonight, partly cloudy with a low near 70. Tomorrow, mostly sunny with a 30% chance of afternoon showers and thunderstorms with a high around 90. Tomorrow night, mostly clear with a low near 70. And for your Thursday, sunny with a high around 95.
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1: We're back, and continuing, if you'd like to give us a ring, we'll take your phone call at 855-242-7285. Vance is up next. Good afternoon.
22: Good afternoon, Paul. You had a caller call up. You've had a couple of callers over the last couple of weeks call up asking about Nebraska. I'm not an authority on this, Paul. You mentioned it's a different landscape today, but a lot of people might not realize, because people, you're in my age and other callers on this show, remember the absolute days of Nebraska being an absolute mainstay in college football. You know, and their path has been very strange. In the 60s, they were in a valley. They came out of it in the early 70s, kind of stayed there for a while. In the 80s, they were subject to Miami and Florida State. And then they came out of that in the early 90s, and we know what they did. But there's one thing people might not realize is that's a very barren state in many places, and a lot of it plays seven-man football. So they relied on young men from the West Coast and Texas to build those great football teams, as has Oklahoma. And I'm going to get killed for this, but facts be known, Oklahoma is not the high school recruiting state that Texas is. And through certain associations with assistant coaches, kind of like Urban Meyer going to Ohio State. Well, when he was at Florida, he made connections in Florida and had young men, especially the Bosa brothers, go up to Ohio State. But I don't know that if Nebraska's going to come back or not. But it's a tough landscape. It really was tough even before, Paul. And now it's even worse. I'd like, for all I know, Matt Rule's got him going. And two quick points. Another caller wanted to know about Lincoln Riley. What does he need to do? I can tell you what he needed to do. The same damn thing he needed to do at Oklahoma. He needs to get a defensive coordinator. That's what he needs. If Brent Venables and that man were put together, I think we might be talking about something there. Brent Venables needs an offense just like Lincoln Riley needs a defense. That's just my opinion, Paul. It doesn't mean I'm right, but it sure seems obvious to watch. But they're both, all three are such great programs. And
1: yeah, you know, Vance, let me talk about Nebraska for a second, because I'm trying to think, and I don't know if there is a one-on-one comparison, because Nebraska is unique. I mean, it's the only school in the state. There are very few other places where that is true. They were such a, and you know, their dominance went on forever. I mean, their team in 95, I would say, was just as good as their team maybe in 71. which many believe
22: they would have crushed the 71 yeah. team. They were awesome. And the defense, God.
1: Right. That's a long time to have that type of dominance under different coaches. Where, you know, people say, well, this school is not as good as it used to be, but I don't think there's another one quite like Nebraska. And you're right, I've been there, and nobody in their right mind would want to go to Nebraska to spend October through April unless they had to.
22: Well, but you were right about one thing. They have arguably the best fans in the country as far as they're genteel. They love their team, but they're not rowdy when they lose. They just seem like wonderful salt-of-the-earth people, Paul.
1: No, I would agree with that. I will try to get to another Nebraska game one of these days. Hey, thank you, Vance. Appreciate it. John
22: Bye. Is
1: in Louisville. Hey, John. Oh, I'm sorry. Chris is up next in Alabama. Hey, Chris, go right ahead.
0: Hey, Mr. Feinbaum. How serious is it that you think about the SEC championship game? What do you think the history of the conference championship game is, say, in the next 2 or 3 years?
1: I feel pretty smart. I feel like I know a lot about dogs, and I usually know what they want when they're barking like that, but that dog was not happy.
0: I'm sorry.
1: No, it's okay. I think the future is pretty bleak. Thanks for the call, by the way. there were so many jokes to say there, and I had to refrain from all of them. I think they're okay for now, but the championship games are going away. There's no way they're going to survive with the addition of either a 16 or likely a 2014 playoff. Thanks for the call. I think we have John back from Louisville as my eardrums begin to recover.
2: Rough. That sounded like your first dog that you had.
1: it sure did.
2: Yeah. Hey, Paul, great interview with George, and I agree that the second scheduled game of Oklahoma playing at Ann Arbor against Michigan is all but a CFP elimination game for both teams. Given their league schedules, they have two of the toughest schedules in the whole league. Don't you agree?
1: I do, and, you know, again, I'm not trying to read too much into Michigan under Kyle Whittingham, but I think the optimism level from Sooner fans might be a little bit high.
2: Yeah, Whittingham's done more with less, one of those coaches. So, Paul, the same old Griff bemoaning and whining about poor George, and surprised they were ranked number 3 with all the rebuilding and injury attrition, tougher schedule and all that. But then he still picks Georgia to win the league title. He picks Texas to win the national championship. And so, Paul, it appeared you had cured Griff of his obfuscating ailment, but then Griff says any of 7 teams can win the SEC title, and Will Muschamp will be the next Texas coach. Your thoughts?
1: Yeah, let me go backwards. Will Muschamp will not be the next Texas coach. I can assure you of that, because there's not an athletic director who's going to believe in a guy who has failed already at 2 different schools and, quite frankly, disappeared. And you know, it's not for me to sit here on this perch and have any earthly idea the relationship and the desire for Will Muschamp to go pull for his team, pull for his son. But Kirby Smart's got athletes in his family. Other coaches have athletes. It's part of life when you're a football coach. Most of them don't disappear to go support their son. Most of them do their job. And just because that's not the reason he won't get the job replacing Sarkisian. First of all, Sarkisian's not going anywhere. And second of all, if he does go somewhere, I believe that the University of Texas can do a lot better than Will Muschamp.
2: So Griff should still be treated for office skating, right?
1: I think now that Saban's not around for Griff to say that he'll be the next coach wherever, Griff's had to go into the goodie bag, and I guess he came up with Will Muschamp for the obfuscation of the year.
2: Let's drug test him. Paul, you got time for one more item?
1: Sure.
2: So So Fox's Greg Olson is a starting caliber TV analyst who was moved to the B team when Tom Brady came on board. And Tom's done a good job. He's been improving. But Olson can leave Fox if it's a promotion, and he could go to the CBS A team if CBS dumps Romo's $70 million plus contract for the morality clause. Does it seem like a win-win for CBS to dump Romo and bring in Olson?
1: Yes, it does. I think Tony Romo has already played out as a broadcaster. And I don't know any of the details of his recent arrest, but if it's enough for you to be suspended from the A game, the A team during a year like this, they probably want to get rid of him. And you know, Olson's a very good broadcaster. The only thing I don't know about is what they think of J.J. Watt.
2: Yeah, that's a good question. But I know what you get with Olson. That's why I really like the idea of Olson moving over to CBS.
1: No, I agree. Olson's outstanding. John, thanks for the call. Appreciate it. He used to be a neighbor of mine. I got to know him really well when he played for the Panthers. And he should already be a star in broadcasting. But he ran up against the one in a million hire that Fox made. We have a very special guest coming up, somebody that I think you're going to be very excited to get to know, Coach Quinn Gray, the head football coach at Florida A&M.
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23: 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I'm Adam Abdallah.
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29: Before the trade deadline yesterday, the Atlanta Braves made a couple of moves, adding to the pitching staff as they acquired left-handed reliever Brent Suter from the Angels. In exchange, the Braves sent Nacho Alvarez Jr. to the Angels. The Atlanta Braves also sent catcher Joey Bart to the Chicago White Sox. After a day off yesterday, the Braves are back in action tonight. They'll play at home against the Marlins. Grant Holmes will start at Truist Park. He's 6-4, a 3.88 ERA. The Braves are currently 67-45. They've won five consecutive games entering the series. First preseason game of the NFL is Thursday night. It's the Hall of Fame game between the Cardinals and the Panthers.
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1: And we welcome you back. And a big story brewing in Tallahassee. Not the one you think. But a new coach has arrived and a new spirit at a historically rich school. And we're talking about Florida A&M. Quinn Gray, who played quarterback there, is a new coach. Coach, first of all, thank you. Congratulations on the job, and thanks for making time for us.
12: It's a pleasure, man. Thanks for having me, and looking forward to getting this thing started and get this thing back on track.
1: Well, I don't need to tell you, but I would like to talk about this just for a second, because this is historically well-known school that I'll tell you a quick story. My first job, I covered a number of things in Louisiana, and I accompanied the legendary Eddie Robinson down to the Orange Bowl, and they played in the Orange Blossom Classic. I believe they lost that game, by the way. Doug Williams mm-hmm. was on the sidelines that day. But that was my introduction to how serious folks take football in not only that league, but around Tallahassee and around college football, indeed, with the rivalries that you have. I know you're playing in the Orange Blossom Classic, but just, you know, you've lived it. You were a star quarterback there, and now you're the head coach.
12: Yeah, Paul, you know, this HBCU spectrum and the things that come along with HBCUs is really no different than the SEC, to be honest with you, because the brand of football that we play, because before the SEC, it was all truly about the HBCU and the HBCU players until segregation and all that good stuff. So the coaches like Eddie Robinson, Jake Gaither, and things of that magnitude, because you had coaches like Woody Hayes and all those people that would come clinic with Coach Jake Gaither here, right here in Tallahassee, only blocks away from my office. So the historical piece as it relates to black college football, man, it's to be spoke about, and I hope one day they do some type of a series on it, so the people of these days and the student athletes of these days understand the rich history of it.
1: Well, you played it, and yeah, I know you talked a lot about culture. You have to build the right culture, but how do you communicate the past, the history of Jake Gaither and so many other people to your current players and remind them of what they are representing?
12: Well, for us, our culture and what we have here at Florida A&M, it still resonates throughout our building. You see representation of the past in and out and throughout our building as it relates to Jake Gaither, Billy Joe, the historical coaches that have coached here at one point. And when I first got here back in January, I made it a point to make sure that our student athletes understood who those people that have built the foundation for us to stand on are. And every meeting that we had as it relates to spring ball, we had a history lesson in terms of, you know, past players, past coaches that helped build the foundation that is Florida A&M University. So for us, our players are very in tune with the guys that have come before them now. Because before I got here, you know, there were guys that I would mention that they had no idea about. So, you know, as it relates to the culture, we wanted to make sure that we gave these kids the history lesson that they needed to understand the colors that they wear, why they wear them, why we're called the Rattlers, you know what I mean, and things of that magnitude. So, all right, we're on our way to making sure that we're setting the standard as it relates to understanding the rich history here at Florida A&M, and our student athletes are very understanding of that.
1: And I know you alluded to it, but when they walk in that building and they see the eight black national championships, I know today that a lot of people, you know, are glassy-eyed, like, what are you talking about? But that is the history of you, of your program, of so many other programs as well.
12: Mm-hmm, absolutely. And it also goes back to us being the very first FCS national champions, you know what I mean, back in 1978. So that rich history and that those accomplishments are very much told in and around our building. And our student athletes understand the standard as it relates to the people that set those standards before they got here. Because, you know, at the end of the day, we have a rich tradition in winning. And, you know, the last couple of years, there's been some not so good years, but at the end of the day, we're not focusing on that. We're focusing on making sure that we take this thing and push, move it in the right direction and make sure we get Florida A&M football back on the mat where it rightfully belongs.
1: Well, I know I'm sure you're concentrating on Albany State, but you got Miami on the schedule. You got a lot of opportunities this year to be seen that second weekend as well in the Orange Blossom Classic. How do you turn a culture around at a place that's used to winning but has hit some speed bumps along the way?
12: Well, to be honest with you, Paul, man, we you know, with the schedule we have, we got a Division II national champion, HBCU national champion, we got a Division I HBCU national champion, and we got a FBS national champion runner-up in the first 3 weeks. So for us, you know, it's about making sure that they understand what it's going to take to win football games and getting back to winning and the attitude that it takes and helping them understand. One of the things that we've implemented is making sure that we got all of the guys back in the dorm so they can get to know each other and making sure that we understand how each other ticks and how we react in adverse situations. And the only way we're going to know that is to know each other. And for us, we got to make sure that we're building that family atmosphere so guys are comfortable being vulnerable. Because if you're not comfortable being vulnerable around your teammates, there's a lot of things that you'll hold in and you'll react in ways that we don't know anything about. So for us as coaches, we wanted to make sure that we got to know our players deep on a deeper level just versus the surface level. So we do a lot of things as it relates to team activities that give us a chance as coaches and as teammates to get to know each other. And that's the way that you build the culture over time. I think for us, it's sort of kind of expedited because of the time. We've only been here since January, and we got to put this thing together here before August 29th. But at the end of the day, I think we're headed down the right path. And we got some players here that have been here that are mixed in with some guys that played for us at Albany State last year that understand what it looks like to play in this culture and play for us as coaches. So I think we're on our way to get these guys on track to do what it is that we want to do this season.
1: And I know patience is difficult, but you've already alluded to the schedule. I mean, how I mean, you've been a coach for a couple of years now. This isn't new, but you do want to get off to a fast start. You know that that's difficult. How do you deal with your own staff and where you don't want to trickle down to your team so a level of exasperation because you want to build this thing the right way, I'm sure.
12: Absolutely. And I think, you know, for me, it's coaching up the coaching staff as well. And it's not about just coaching up the players, because, you know, we do have some guys that are new to myself and how we do things. But I also have enough coaches that have been with me over the last several years that understand what it's supposed to look like, and that'll be able to help these coaches, the newer coaches, understand what the expectation is. And as we have been together, we've done a lot of things together over the last 6-7 months that have allowed us to come together in jail a lot quicker than some may think. So for us, just understanding what the standard is as it relates to getting our guys ready to play and making sure that we're putting our guys in the best situation to be successful is what it's truly all about. Because it's always standards over feelings at the end of the day. Because as long as we ain't worried about your feelings and you understand what the standard is, I think we're headed down the right direction.
1: I'm sure you've been asked about 100 times this question already, but you're playing your old team, even though you're at the team you used to play for. How do you approach something like that? Obviously, you took some people with you, a few left behind. What do you think that's going to be like?
12: It's going to be fun, man. You know, it's the first game of the season. We're really focused in on going out and playing good football. You know, all the pageantry of winning a D2 HBCU national championship will be behind us. Obviously, we'll see some familiar faces, and, you know, we'll have a good time, say hello and shake hands and all that good stuff prior to the game. But once that ball is kicked off and that whistle blows, it's a different situation at the end of the day. There's another opponent across the field from us that's trying to do something to us that we don't want to happen, and we're going to act accordingly. So looking forward to having fun with it leading up to the game. But at the end of the day, once that ball kicks off, it's all hands on deck to try and win a football game.
1: Coach, what a pleasure. I can't wait to follow it this season, and it's great to meet you, and great to see your program on such a large national stage. We appreciate your time.
12: Hey, Paul, man, I appreciate you guys, and I look forward to seeing you throughout the season.
1: I hope. I can't wait. Thank you very much, Coach. Oh, that was really fun, just getting a little different perspective on college football. It's not always played in the 110,000-seat stadium. We'll take a short break. We are coming back with much more right after this.
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0: And we're back. I appreciate it. What a great conversation that was with Coach Gray. Let's get to the calls. And Kirk is up next. Hey, Kirk, go right ahead.
1: Hey, Paul. My question for you today is, why does the selection committee wait till week 10 to start making their picks? Because at the end of the season, when they're talking about top 25 wins, top 10 losses, top 5 wins, honestly, it's not your top 25 selection committee. That's the AP poll top 25. That's week 4 top 5 loss for the AP poll. Like, that's not your top 5 selection committee. Like, do you see where I'm getting at there? Why do they wait so late? That's all I want to know.
0: Yeah, I think some of it is because they I think some of it has to do with the actual TV show. They committed to 5 shows, and it's just initially I believe it was a way to promote the college football playoff by having the silly conversation every Tuesday night. I think most people are somewhat immune to it, but it creates a narrative that usually is false. And last year was the shining proof of that when you had the Miami Notre Dame debate, and then it was all undone. So I think some of it is just to create fake conversation, which they interpret as good for the game. If you took it away, would you have as much conversation on, let's say, ESPN, which is the only place I can talk about, on Tuesday and Wednesday morning? You probably wouldn't. So now you do, and it's a built-in, okay, you know you're going to hear it on Tuesday, and there's going to be either outrage or no reaction the next day. Hey, thank you for the call. Brad is up next in the Zoom. Good afternoon, Brad.
2: Hey, Mr. Paul, it's great to see you, and I enjoyed your interview with Griff. And if you had to pick one analyst that won the award for making the most excuses, hands down, I think he'd win it almost every year. What do you think?
0: Yeah, listen, I appreciate Griff. Unlike some of the guests, Brad, you can say, hey, well, what do you think about Georgia this year? They're going to be good. At least Griff comes in with an attitude or narrative, even when it's absurd. You do have to appreciate he puts work into it.
2: He does. You can tell. I think he practices a lot, too. He stands in the mirror and practices. But, I watched SEC Media Days, and the guy who asked Kirby Smart a question about the receivers, it was a good question. And Kirby can put his ass on his shoulders all he wants, but it's true. Our receivers are unproven. We have nobody on the outside as of yet who has proven to me that they can stretch the field so we can take some shots. So we're tight end university. We got all the tight ends you ever want. But for some reason, Paul, and I don't know why this is, we recruit 5-star wide receivers. We never can get them. They always go to Alabama. They always go to Ohio State. And as if I were a 5-star recruit coming out of high school, who would I want to catch balls for? Would I want to catch balls for Lane Kiffin or Mike Boba? Honest question.
0: I get it. And even though Georgia's had some memorable quarterbacks, I'm looking for Arch Manning. I'm looking for Julian Sayin. I'm not going to play in Mike Bobo's offense. No way.
2: No, and if you looked at some of the numbers Bobo's produced last year, they were not even close to being in the top 50 in rushing yards and passing yards and total yards. We're not even there. And if people think Mike Bobo is the best we can do at University of Georgia, they're wrong. And other offenses with these big-time schools are a lot better than that, and that's why he's a good offensive coordinator. But when we get in that next level with elite teams, Mike Bobo just can't call plays. He gets tight and can't do it. And
0: but as somebody told me 2 weeks ago, but look what he did when Aaron Murray was his quarterback.
2: Well, look what he did after Aaron Murray. Look what he did inheriting Mike Munkin's players. He didn't take us to the SEC championship. Matter of fact, he blew the call against Alabama when we lost that in the SEC championship game. It was blown. It was a stupid call that got us in trouble. But, hey, man, can I get
0: by the way, you're 100% right, and that I will think about that call, and I think Kirby Smart will the rest of his life because, I mean, it was in many ways that was a far more costly call than the boneheaded call at the end of the Ole Miss game. That call did cost Georgia a national championship.
2: It surely did. It cost us a chance for it, and we had a hell of a team that year, and it seems like the bigger the game, the more he chokes it up. But, you know, he's pulled out a few against regular teams, good teams, but it's the elite teams that get us in trouble.
0: He was absolute money in Neyland Stadium last year, which is great.
2: He's Ole Miss?
0: A couple of times. But, and again, that, you know, I'm not lecturing Kirby Smart anymore.
2: No.
0: I spent 2 years ago doing that, and I think along with you, we were both proven to be correct.
2: Hey, yeah, you're right, Paul. Most of the time we talk about one particular person, we got the facts to back it up. But, hey, Paul, there's one person that can I get straight on your show today?
0: I wish you would.
2: One call. Chris from Mount Brook. Look, don't complain to me about shooting 79. You ought to be good with shooting 79. And, it's fine that you're doing it from the women's tees. I don't judge.
0: Well, I didn't know Chris had shot a 79.
2: He damn the other day was complaining to me about shooting a 79. And I told him, I said, it's okay. A 79 from the women's tee still counts, you know.
0: I played with a guy once. I took a guy to a really good course. And I said, where do you want to play from? He said, well, there's only one way to break the course record. So we played from the tips, which was the biggest mistake I've ever made because I picked a bad day. That's back when I actually could play golf. I'll play Chris from the women's tees if he wants, even though I haven't played in years.
2: Hey, I think we should do it. Me, you, and Chris, and we can get somebody else. Maybe Cousin Shane. Cousin Shane loves to play golf. Me and him DM all the time about playing golf, and we're eventually going to play. But that would be a crazy foursome right there, man. Paul, me and you could take him. I guarantee you, me and you could take
0: him. I still got the swing. Thanks, Brad. Appreciate it very much. We're up against the break. We are halfway home. Busy show so far, and we are coming right back.

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13: The National Education Association has been putting out a blog ahead of the new school year. The blog is warning teachers throughout the nation about putting too much information or controversial statements on their social media accounts, especially if they're making it known that they are also an educator and what school they're teaching at. The NEA reminded teachers that the First Amendment protects their free speech, but not all speech, and that a court will balance the teacher's free speech against the school's interest in maintaining effective operations. The warning comes after a Montgomery teacher at Capitol Heights Middle School here in Alabama had her teaching license suspended due to her online celebration of the assassination of Charlie Kirk last September. State School Superintendent Dr. Eric Mackey was upset by teachers' reaction and notified all school superintendents here in Alabama to forward any such cases to him. Mackey called it vile and inappropriate conduct that violates the Alabama Administrative Code and Educator Code of Ethics. I'll be back with more Alabama stories after this.
14: Some of the greatest blessings is just having people that care about you, to have someone that's just going to love you and make you feel important. They encourage you to be in church. They encourage you to be in prayer. They encourage you to be in your Bible. Now it's a part of my day every day. My house parents planted seeds in me that you can see where those seeds have sprouted in my life and helped change my life.
15: Big Oak Ranch, a Christian home for children needing a chance.
13: Police in Lacey Springs have arrested a second person in connection to a shooting that left a 16-year-old girl injured by gunfire. The shooting occurred at a party held on July 11th. 19-year-old Hunter Wedgeworth of Somerville is the second arrest in this case. 18-year-old Levi Alexander was arrested on July 31st and charged with reckless endangerment. I'm Andrea Tice.

0: And we are halfway home on a very busy Tuesday afternoon. Welcome back. Let's talk about the coaches poll, which is now out. The AP poll, usually about a week and a half away. That's the one that most people pay attention to. This one has Ohio State. This is the USA Today poll. Ohio State, Oregon, 1-2. Georgia and Texas next. Notre Dame, Indiana, Miami, A&M, Oklahoma, and Ole Miss. Rounding out the top 10. Alabama's number 11. I don't think they'll be that high in the coaches poll. LSU is 13. Tennessee, 18. And Clemson and Missouri. Nick Saban spoke at his luncheon today for Nick's kids. How about this comment? This is from Nick Kelly. This is Nick Saban, who won 6 national championships at Alabama, played for 9, was in the playoff 2 other times. Hopefully, we can sneak up on some people this year, fly under the radar a little bit, and surprise some people and not be the target for everyone like we have been in the past. This is the former head coach of the University of Alabama. Speaking about Alabama, he also went on to praise Kalen DeBoer, saying he took over a very difficult situation. Wonder whose fault that was. He said he never liked to be picked high. He was, though, pretty much every single year. An incredible statement. This is Alabama's lowest ranking in that poll since 2008. Nick Saban hoping that Alabama can sneak up on some people. Chris is up next. Good afternoon, Chris.
1: Oh, great to talk to you as always. You are a master of Sabanology. So what do you think the point he was trying to get across today and what he said? I mean, is he starting to feel a little bad for DeBoer and he's trying to soften the blow for him, or was he just patronizing him?
0: It doesn't come across genuine to me. I mean, every coach likes to, you know, be a little bit disrespected, but when you're the head coach, when you talk about the University of Alabama and you use the phrase sneak up on some people, you have essentially said the program is not as good as it used to be. It's not as feared. Vanderbilt uses phrases like that. Mississippi State uses phrases like that. Other schools do. But I never really thought I would live long enough to hear people talk about Alabama football that way.
1: Especially Nick Saban talking about Alabama football like that.
0: I totally agree. I mean, Saban's in a really tough spot because he's doing this interview, guess where? At Bryant Denny Saban Stadium.
1: Yes. And, I don't know. To me, it was more of, hey, buddy.

0: if you've got me doing this, you better step it up. I mean, I think he was sending a clear message with what he was saying.
1: I mean, if I had walked up to Nick Saban in 2009 and said, you know, coach, they don't have you ranked that high, maybe you'll sneak up on somebody, there's a good chance I would have a broken jaw.
0: 100%. Paul, but tell Bama fans not to feel so bad. I mean, tell me where my team's ranked. Where's Auburn ranked in the coach's spot?
1: They just barely missed the top 25.
0: Just barely. We're in the other receiving votes category, I believe.
1: I have every reason to believe that, even though I have no evidence of that.
0: Well, I'll just say, kind of put things in perspective. You can't stay at the top forever because you couldn't keep Nick Saban forever. So just relax. You could be in the same situation I'm in where, you know, I heard, I don't know if you got to hear any of Alex Golish's talk today before, you know, leading up to fall camp. And, I mean, he gets me fired up every time I listen to him. But as we have said numerous times on this show, until you put a W together on that field and put several of them together against somebody that matters, I mean, I just don't think any of this means anything until that happens. And as an Auburn fan, lifelong Auburn fan, who's seen the highs and the lows, I'm not going to be there until I see those wins. I'm going to be there supporting them. You know, I go to every game, and I'm looking forward to going over to Atlanta for the Baylor game. And speaking of going over to Atlanta, what about my buddy Brad? And Paul, correct Brad next time he calls in. It's not the ladies' tees. It's the senior tees I play from. So, I mean, I want him to be correct in what he's saying. But I think going over there, Paul, no, you're going to be down in Baton Rouge, correct, that weekend?
1: Most likely, yes.
0: Most likely. Well, I think that'd be a good opportunity for Brad and I to meet up. Since I'll be halfway between, well, I think that's a good meeting spot for us. I got friends that live down in Peachtree City. There's like 17 golf courses down there. We can find a place to play, and we can settle this once and for all instead of him just coming on here talking all the time.
1: Hey, Chris, our staff looked it up. Auburn is number 34 in the poll.
0: Ooh, is that about where we were in the AP poll, too? Or has it come out yet, has it?
1: AP poll has not come out yet.
0: Okay. Well, Paul, you know what? From spot 34, you know what we could do? We could sneak up on some people.
1: Hey, thanks for the call. Again, I'm going to let the audience let this marinate for a second, but I don't know what Nick Saban was really trying to do here. But here's the comment again. Nick Saban talking about Alabama football in 2026. Hopefully we can sneak up on some people this year, fly under the radar a little bit, and surprise some people and not be the target for everyone like we have been in the past. Like, okay, let's look at the schedule and see how many people Alabama can sneak up. You think there'll be I don't think they'll sneak up on East Carolina. I don't think they'll sneak up on Kentucky. They might sneak up on Florida State, considering Florida State beat them last year. I don't see any sneaking up in the first half of the season, and don't really see any in the second half either. Again, Nick Saban's patronizing and trying to prop up his successor. Daryl is up next in Baton Rouge.
2: Good afternoon, Paul. Thanks for taking my call. Hey, fall camp's starting tomorrow, and I was wondering, do you think as the season goes on, Coach Kiffin will warm up to the local press as much as he warms up to the national press? Because he's going to need the local press. You know, you have some down times, and it's like Scott Rabelais said when he was on your show a while back, I'm sure you remember, from the initial press conference, he didn't hear anything from him till spring practice. And when he does answer their questions, it's very generic. I wonder if he was like that at Ole Miss. Because
1: Daryl, I could answer your question because I asked somebody who covered Kiffin recently during his entire tenure at Oxford. I said, well, was he the same way? He said yes. This is a direct quote. I'm not going to name the person because he's a prominent Ole Miss reporter. But he said Lane Kiffin never gave the local media the time of day. And he's not going to do it there. And as somebody who used to be one of those reporters, Daryl, I find it sad because Kiffin only cares about his buddies at ESPN. He doesn't care about the guys who provide the day-to-day valuable information. And, you know, you mentioned Rabelais, Matt Muscana. There are so many Gilbo. There's so many young reporters down there, veteran reporters who know a lot more than the national. Listen, I'm in the national media. I promise you, we don't know anything that's going on down there other than what Lane Kiffin spoon feeds those people. So I think it's too bad. But that's who he is. He's not going to change now that he's in Baton Rouge. Thanks for the call. Up against the break, we are coming right back. A long way to go here on a very busy Tuesday.
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7: 93.9 The Score weather. Tonight, partly cloudy with a low near 70. Tomorrow, mostly sunny with a 30% chance of afternoon showers and thunderstorms with a high around 90. Tomorrow night, mostly clear with a low near 70. And for Thursday, sunny with a high around 95.
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0: And welcome back. We mentioned the USA Today poll, the AP poll, which is taken more seriously because it's the one the ESPN uses until the CFP will come out. What is that, 2 weeks from yesterday? Is that right, guys? I think so. Yeah, to the August 17th. So that's the one to keep your eye on. There's no question it's going to be different than what we have today. Let's check out Travis, who is up next. Good afternoon.
1: Yes, Paul. How are you doing today?
0: Travis, we're doing great. Thank you.
1: Yes. I just had to get my jaw off the floor because I never thought I would hear Nick Saban compare Alabama to a Vanderbilt team. Basically, we went from being feared to being underestimated like Vanderbilt. And Paul, did you ever think you would hear Nick Saban say those words?
0: Yeah, I mean, I was always concerned when Saban retired that he would end up being a cheerleader as opposed to a critical analyst. And I don't expect him to diagram Kalen DeBoer's success, but there's not an Alabama fan in America that wants to hear Nick Saban say, maybe we'll sneak up on somebody. There's too much pride in this program,
1: definitely.
0: And he knows that.
1: Right, definitely not. We don't want to hear that. Also, Paul, who do you think will ultimately win out and win the Alabama quarterback competition?
0: I believe it's going to be Keon Russell. Now, I don't know when
1: Me
0: he's
1: too,
0: going to
1: Paul.
0: Win it, but I think he's going to win it. I mean, he's the best quarterback. And if he doesn't win, then you know there's something else going on here, and I would be concerned. But I'll let camp open before we get too deep into the weeds there.
1: Right. Yes. And then my last question for my sister, who is a big LSU fan, and she's a big fan of the show, so she wanted me to ask, what do you think LSU's record is going to be this year in Lane Kiffin's first season?
0: I think it's going to be 10-2. I think that's realistic considering the schedule. Hey, thank you for the call. Really do appreciate it. Let me check in with Paul, who is in the Bay Area. Hey, Paul, good afternoon.
2: Hey, Paul. A big fan of yours, first-time caller.
0: Thank you.
2: I learned about you from a New Yorker article about 10 years ago. I don't know if you remember that.
0: You said a New Yorker article?
2: There was a New Yorker article about you.
0: Yeah. No, it was quite a it was quite a big moment.
2: You broke through after that. Yeah.
0: Yeah.
2: Well, I appreciate you, but I went to Indiana twice. Mm-hmm. And, Big Ten people always kind of, have a chip on their shoulders for the SEC, but those days are gone now. But here's the thing I wanted to talk about, because I'm embarrassed about IU's non-conference schedule as much as anyone else's. I wish they would restart the Bourbon Barrel rival game with Kentucky every year. And that would give us that Power Four matchup. And it also, it's a border war, and Kentucky's got this new brash coach. So let's go down to Lexington and beat him 63-10, and then he'll see if he's going to be. He'll see if he's going to become the Indiana of the SEC. So,
0: yeah, Paul, I remember, I forgot that game. I had forgotten they played in football. I know that that was always a big basketball game every year.
2: Every year. Going back to the Corso years, we played Kentucky every year. Yeah.
0: Okay. Well, that's a good I would like to see that happen, too. And I know they play Louisville. They may not want to play another one, but I would like to see that game.
2: No,
0: hey, Paul, thanks for the call. Really do appreciate it. I'm not sure how Indiana – I know that they were trying to build their program up, but they should have played any – I mean they're non-conference schedule. First of all, it's embarrassing, and it's really injurious to them because they could be in a premier game those first 3 weeks. Instead, they're literally an afterthought in every one of those games. Bash is up next. Bash is zooming us from where are
3: I'm in Prattville, Alabama, Paul, sweet home Alabama. I'm visiting my family, taking some time. Was that?
0: You should have dropped by on the way.
3: Priorities, Paul. My 60-year-old mother, she always comes first. You know, family, friends, close that I've seen, haven't seen in years. So we'll get to that absolutely, Paul. But I hate that my first Zoom call in Alabama has to address let me just say this, Paul. Like, you were like, that last caller, Travis, like, I don't know what came over Nick Saban's head. No, I know what did, Paul. It was Jimmy Sexton using his demonic powers to force his client to say something so out of the blue, Paul. I'm like, did that game 2 years ago between Alabama and Vanderbilt just, like, change the tides, literally, that we have to become a team to sneak under the radar now, Bash Brother?
0: Yeah, I mean, I don't know. I mean, wouldn't you like Saban to say, you know, what are your expectations for? I mean, to win the blanket national championship. That's my high expectation. That's what fans want. Nick Saban knows that. Nobody knows the Alabama people better than he does. But instead, he just feels like he's talking about his grandson playing in a little league game, and he's really not sure he's going to get a hit. But he says, you know, yeah, maybe he'll surprise us.
3: Jesus. Oh, a surprise prediction, Paul. That's what the greatest of all time has been subjected to. But he's sitting just as happy as he is every Saturday on college game. It's that the memories of Alabama to him, Paul, they don't matter from what those last comments, you know, just like came off to me as a loyal Alabama fan. What do you think?
0: Yeah, again, I don't consume a lot of his analysis on TV because I'm doing a show at the same time. I know he's great at it. I wish he would just use the same skills that he applies to Indiana or Miami to his own school.
3: Yeah, that would be nice. That would be really nice. But that's also like a fantasy mindset thinking, Paul. Like, that's not realistic. Like, I told you this last week about what are the chances if Alabama loses the third year in a row, four-game loss season, then is that meaning, Paul, that we're no longer the top 10? Like, I saw that the coaches poll today. I was like, okay, that's cool. They put us number 11, right? But just like what you said throughout the offseason about the other teams in the SEC ahead of us, they put Ole Miss, Texas, Texas A&M, Oklahoma, and Georgia all in the top 10 above us. So what does that really say about the state of Alabama, Paul, that we're not the same or just the conference has finally evened the playing field?
0: Well, again, let's remember where Alabama was when Kalen DeBoer took the keys to the car. They were the SEC champion and a national semifinalist. So I don't know if all that much has changed since then. Yeah, some programs have gotten better.
3: Also, the addition of Oklahoma.
0: Well, yeah, I mean, but that has been a problem. I don't think there's any question. Alabama's 1-2 against Oklahoma in 2 years. But I just, to me, and you've heard me preach about this, it's not even who's getting better or worse. It's just the mindset of the program. In this interview I did the other day, I was talking about, does he have the DNA? Does he have the ingredients to be a champion at Alabama? That's what we're talking about here. The program is still very good. It's an elite program. You know this, Bash, because you keep up with it. But since DeBoer has been there, his three recruiting classes, the average, I think, is 2.5 nationally. I mean, that's pretty strong. But what has he done in the portal? And I think therein lies the question.
3: That is the answer to your question, Paul. It's like that used to be a great thing back when Saban was in the prime of his tenure at Alabama, the recruiting classes year after year. But what does that mean now in today's college football world, Paul? It's like you said, it's more important to have a presence in the transfer portal more than the recruiting classes, because the recruiting classes will just leave. But you can still use those numbers to recruit players who are the five stars that will come to your school and visit, you know, during the season. But will they commit? Will they be invested in the program? Or are they just, you know, like a five-star athlete? They're just shopping around. We're going to go to this school this weekend, that school next weekend. It's just, to me, Paul, the transfer portal is the reason that Kalen DeBoer can't find that Nick Saban comparison success. And until he does, he's going to be in this 9-3, 8-4 prediction pattern.
0: Bash, before you go, you're at your mother's? Is that the decorating behind you? I'm just trying to get the period that your mother decorated this house in.
3: Probably the same time when I was growing up here 9, 10 years ago. But No, I just love that part that you recognize that, Paul, that yes, some things probably haven't changed. Some things need to be up to date in decorations, but it still reminds me of home. Sweet home, Alabama. Grew up in Prattville from 2003 all the way to 2013, and then lived in Montgomery for a little bit, and then moved to Colorado in 2017. So
0: and don't forget,
3: it's
0: tonight,
3: just nice to
0: tonight on ESPN, the 30 for 30 bash, the early years in Prattville. We'll be right back. Danny Davis joining us next. We'll coming back after this.
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7: 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Saturday night, the Dodgers made it clear that they want to be the first team to three-peat since the 2000 Yankees, acquiring Tarek Skubal from the Detroit Tigers. The Dodgers were already the favorites to win the World Series. Now the odds are down even further to a mere plus 150. The odds of Major League Baseball playing a full season in 2027 just went down as well. I'm Adam Abdallah.
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13: First preseason game of the NFL is Thursday night. It's the Hall of Fame game between the Cardinals and the Panthers. Before the trade deadline yesterday, the Atlanta Braves made a couple of moves, adding to the pitching staff as they acquired left-handed reliever Brent Suter from the Angels. In exchange, the Braves sent Nacho Alvarez Jr. to the Angels. The Atlanta Braves also sent catcher Joey Bart to the Chicago White Sox. After a day off yesterday, the Braves are back in action tonight. They'll play at home against the Marlins. Grant Holmes will start at Truist Park. He's 6-4 with a 3.88 ERA. The Braves are currently 67-45. They've won five consecutive games entering the series.
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0: And welcome back as we continue here. Texas, like everybody else, about to embark on what they hope is a memorable season. And we always enjoy talking about the Longhorns with Danny Davis of the Austin American-Statesman. Good afternoon. So tell us all about it. What's going on out there?
1: Warm, it's hot, and we're about to be outside watching some football. So I guess it's officially August.
0: So I know we spent all of 2 weeks ago hyping the Longhorns, and they come out today, number three in the coaches poll, whatever that means, or four, I can't even remember. But so what is your sense as they actually get ready to hit the practice field and things that matter as opposed to media interpretations?
1: Tomorrow when we ask Steve about it, he'll say these preseason polls don't really matter. Maybe he'll give a little bit more respect to this one since it's from the coaches and not us media folks. But yeah, Texas ranked number one in this poll last year, and we know what happened. So at a certain point, you have to prove it on the field. But obviously, the coaches believe this is a playoff team. I'm sure the AP poll, Texas will be somewhere similar when that's released. So it's a good barometer, but Texas still has a lot of work to do on the field, and that schedule is not going to be a joke.
0: No. In terms of that, Danny, because, I mean, we've hashed out this now really since we last saw Texas in the bowl game, but it starts with Arch Manning. We know about the compliments, but I'm really interested in the defense because we had a Sooner reporter on earlier, and he was full of optimism about OU, and he said that's where his biggest concerns are. Now, that followed a person in the very first hour today pointing toward Will Muschamp as maybe being the difference in Texas, what happened last year and what could happen this year. What about it?
1: Yeah, clearly, I mean, when you have an Arch Manning, you know, all the hype and hoopla that's going to be going around there, and obviously he's a very talented player, but this is still the SEC. You have to play defense to get it done, and there's going to be questions about this defense going in with some of the talent they lost in both the transfer portal into the draft, like a guy like Anthony Hill and some of the guys they had on the interior line. But, you know, that Colin Simmons is a great place to start with this defense. I think Jelani McDonald may be one of the more overlooked defensive backs in the country. And they got some talent in the portal, whether Rasheem Biles coming over from Pitt or Bo Mascro coming over from Rutgers, some of those guys that got in the portal. So they have some talent coming in. We'll see what it looks like with this new defense. And, you know, Will Muschamp, everyone knows what he can do. Texas fans remember from when he was here the first time around. So we'll see what this defense looks like. But obviously the defense is going to have some questions because they did lose a lot of talent, even though they do have some talent on that defense.
0: Danny, I'm not there, so I'm just talking from a higher elevation. But last year, by the first week of August, the only game we were talking about everywhere was the game at Columbus, Texas at Ohio State. How would you describe, even though it's the second week of the season, the buzz for that game this time around?
1: It's going to be just as exciting as last year. I mean, DKR doesn't get a ton of big games because the OU game's always in Dallas. Georgia came to town a few years ago, and I think that was a top five matchups. But top five matchups don't happen that often. And I don't think Ohio State or Texas is going to slip up in week one, so that's going to be a top five matchup this year. And obviously, that's a barometer game. SEC play is going to be SEC play, and Texas has a lot of work to do there. But if Texas wins that game that second week of the season, the hype train is going to be off and running. And if they lose that game, I think you probably say the same thing in Columbus. That, you know, they're going to be, you know, pretty excited about their prospects and with Big Ten play coming up. So win or lose, if you lose that game, you know what you have to work on. But if you win that game, people are going to start thinking about national championships, even though, you know, it's a long season ahead of us. So I think the hype is going to be great. It's going to be a great, great game to watch. Really exciting. So we'll see what happens. I'm just glad it's not going to be in the middle of the afternoon.
0: Danny, that game September 26th is not getting much attention nationally, but I know it's getting a lot of excitement and buzz in Knoxville. Not to make things too complicated, but that is a really weird game to have to deal with in the event that the Ohio State game goes haywire. I realize it's when you have Ohio State coming in, it's not like everybody's going, well, yeah, but that's not a big deal. But what about September 26th? But that, I'm just curious your thought on that schedule. And that, all of that is before Red River.
1: Yeah, well, you know, I guess luckily for Texas, there is a week between NSC and Oklahoma. There's a bye week in between those two games. But obviously, that's a tough SEC opener. He had to go to Tennessee. I don't think Texas has been. I don't think Texas has ever been in Knoxville. But obviously, that's a really tough test. It's going to be a top 25 team. Tennessee's obviously very talented. If you lose that game, or if you win that game, if you're coming off the high of a win against Ohio State or trying to lick your wounds from a loss, luckily there's UTSA in between as a buffer, so you can kind of figure stuff out and. It kind of recovers, so it's not back-to-back, but yeah, I'm sure Steve, out of all the SEC games, maybe would have liked a different one, but yeah, it's the SEC. I mean, I don't think there's an easy SEC game, so Texas would have to figure it out regardless, but Tennessee, going to Tennessee is definitely not going to be easy for your opener 2 weeks after Ohio State.
0: Well, let's be honest. Texas had the easiest schedule in the SEC the last 2 years, so maybe they're finally paying the piper.
1: I'm sure if you're outside of Austin, you say it's the easy schedule. If you're inside of Austin, it's the toughest. I too used to just go to the game and chill in fresh row and eat my press box food and stay out of that conversation.
0: Danny, always great. Danny Davis from the Austin American-Statesman, getting you ready for the Longhorns as we're continuing here on a very busy Tuesday afternoon. More of your phone calls right after this.
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20: 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The

0: And welcome back as we continue. And Luke is up next in Charlotte. Hey, Luke.
1: Hey, Paul. How you doing this evening?
0: We're doing great. Thank you.
1: Awesome. Awesome. Hey, so I just heard, you know, the previous guy come on talk about Texas. And so I'd like to, you know, shift focus to the head coach. I mean, really, how far do you think that they need to go this year? Because, you know, as you said, too, they have the easiest schedule in the SEC. And, you know, from what, I mean, they haven't really done much in the SEC.
0: Well, I mean, they did play for the championship the first year, and they made it to the semifinals 2 years in a row. You've heard that before. So I don't really think the pressure is enormous on them winning the title. I think that question has been asked. I know it's been asked to me, is this championship or bust? Well, it's a bust if you believe that Texas is ever going to put together a better team than what they have here. I mean, this is on paper is a pretty remarkable group of players. But I think a bust would be flaming out, not making the playoffs. I think a bust would be losing to Ohio State and then scrambling the rest of the way to work your way back, maybe dropping a road game at either Tennessee or LSU and dropping that game against Oklahoma. But I think as long as Texas gets to the playoffs and doesn't get shocked in the first round by somebody, I don't think there's any appetite. I mean, the people that I know in Texas, and I've been there enough times, feel really comfortable with the direction of the program right now. So I think a lot of that is just noise. But disasters can create a lot of conversation quickly.
1: Gotcha. Quick final question. LSU, Lane Kiffin, do you think that it is a good idea to place a bet on them to make it to the college football playoff?
0: Well, let me sound namby-pamby here and offer that I always hate to give advice to people who are spending their money because I will not spend my own gambling on college football. I just never have and probably have a much more exciting life if I was betting on games, but I just don't, and I'm not ever going to. It's not religious. It's just I've always felt being inside the bubble. I did predict the other day that I thought LSU would make it to the college football playoff, if that helps you at all.
1: Right. That does. Thank you. Okay. I really appreciate it.
0: Okay. This guy, I'm going to run it. Thank you. I'm going to run into this guy somewhere, and he's going to be destitute. And he said, I took your advice, and now I don't have a house. Don't ever do that. I mean, gambling I know everybody gambles. Please don't misunderstand me. But I always feel awkward. I know people think we're experts, but we literally know as much as about the information we have as much as you do because we're sharing it with you on the program. So we don't have any inside information. I can assure you of that. Paul is up next in California. Hey, Paul, go right ahead.
2: Hey, good. Good to talk to you.
0: Thank you.
2: Question, Iron Bowl. Who's going to win it? I got Auburn.
0: Well, I don't have Auburn in the Iron Bowl. Why do you think Auburn's going to win the Iron Bowl in Tuscaloosa?
2: The quarterback.
0: Well, that is the 12th game of the season. I might change my mind once I see the direction, but right now I feel pretty comfortable going with Alabama.
2: All right. Okay. I put some money on it, just like the guy before me.
0: Okay.
2: Put some money on it. So
0: good.
2: What happens.
0: Good for
2: but
0: you.
2: Here's the other deal.
0: Okay.
2: West Coast is the best coast. Oregon is going to win the whole thing. Going to shock the world. You guys are going to like, oh, my God. What's going on? Oregon's the best. We've been the best. We just haven't finished it off. We haven't finished the deal. We are the best team in America. We got Washington up north.
0: You know, Paul, listen, I tend to agree with you. I think Dan Lanning's got the team this year to win it all.
2: But you act
0: like Oregon, you know, just like lost out on the final play of the game. They lost by 35 points last year to Indiana and pretty similar score the year before against Ohio State. I mean, they haven't even come close to being competitive
2: Here's the deal with the Ohio State game. They had a month off. They got to fix the college football playoffs. You had a month off.
0: Okay.
2: I mean, you sit for a month.
0: Hey, Paul, Indiana had a month off and beat Alabama by 35 and Oregon by 34. So what's the excuse now?
2: Well, here's my deal. I think we got to change the system somehow. Play every 2 weeks. Somehow well,
0: they're working on that. I would agree with you on that. We agree on that. Hey, thanks for the call. Appreciate it. Buck is up next. Buck is calling from Georgia. Hey, Buck.
3: Hey, Paul. You sounded good today. That was a good answer you gave you. That guy. It sounded like Nick Saban is being fly like a fox. Being fly like a fox. I mean, when Bear Bryant left Alabama in 82, are we there?
0: Yeah, I'm here.
3: Paul? Okay. When Bear Bryant left in 82, Alabama didn't win another national championship to 2007. They won one in 92. We don't hear anybody talking about that. I think Nick Saban was being fly like a fox. Alabama's schedule looks like their first five games, they should be 5-0, I think, going into the Georgia game. So I wouldn't discount. I think Nick Saban's pretty smart, even though I'm an Auburn fan and I wish we'd have beat them more. And I wish the last 5 years we'd have won more games. And I don't think we should discount Baylor in the first game. But I wouldn't discount what Nick Saban said. Sounded like a little bit of a fox making it just a sly statement. That's just what I think, Paul.
0: Buck, thanks. Thanks for the call. Do appreciate that. Brandon is up next. Hey, Brandon.
4: Yes, sir. How you doing, Paul?
0: We're doing great. Thank you.
4: So I wanted to call you and kind of get your idea of how South Carolina is going to bounce back this year and what you think of Lenore Sellers and the new offensive coordinator down there.
0: I feel good. I think he made a necessary change.
4: Absolutely.
0: Don't know why he went the way he went, but he did, and now he's corrected that. So I feel very good about South Carolina.
4: So one more question as far as the defensive side goes. Our defense has really kind of helped us, in my opinion, the last couple of years. What do you think going into this year as far as the young defensive backs? And then also, I mean, we have Dylan Stewart, who has completely taken over the SEC on the defensive side of the ball.
0: Yeah, no, I feel, again, my answer is fairly similar. I think when you have change agents on both sides of the ball, and Stewart on the defense and Lenoris on the offense, you have a chance to really make some inroads. I think the schedule sets up pretty well for South Carolina. Thank you for the call. Appreciate it. Let me check in with Tristan in Charleston. Hey, Tristan, go right ahead.
5: Hey, Paul, how are you?
0: We're doing great.
5: Hey, so I was calling. My roommate is a South Carolina fan, and I'm a Clemson fan. We were just talking. I know it's not SEC, but we were talking about what Dabo would do when it comes time for him to leave Clemson. And I was wondering, have you heard of the name Chuck Reedy?
0: I have, but I don't know where I've heard it from.
5: He was the offensive coordinator at Clemson, head coach at Baylor for 2 years, and then offensive coordinator at Carolina. And when he left Carolina, he stepped down from college football, and he wanted to move to Charleston and take a high school football team from the ground up, and he picked a high school called Goose Creek High School. They had 0 wins the year he took over, and within 3 years, I believe, he took them and got them their first state championship. They won 3 or 4 state championships, maybe even more. They were nationally ranked, and they went. That was from multiple seasons of a 0-win team. And I was wondering if you think if Dabo or anyone else at the national level, especially someone who's won a national championship, would take that route and step down from college football when it gets towards the end and maybe try to do something like that or even at a smaller college.
0: Yeah, you know, now that you bring him up, I do remember reading about him. I think that's possible. I think Clemson is a unique place where they don't have to just go out and hire their guy just because he played in the national championship game the year before. When you look back in their history, I mean, we know about Dabo. Obviously, Tommy Bowden was a very well-known coach, but they've been unique in the past. So, I mean, I don't know what Dabo's future is. I know he could get a job tomorrow in television if he wanted one. Appreciate your call. Thanks very much. We're up against the break. We are back with more right after this.
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12: You stepped out for your morning jog. Except it's not your usual morning jog. You started listening to an epic sci-fi book on Audible. 30 chapters later, you've accidentally run a half marathon. You lost track of how far you've run, somewhere just past the city limits. You can't stop. You have to find out what happens next. Then it's over. The universe seems bigger. You feel different. You feel like you have no idea where you are. Audible. Stories that speak to you.
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14: Both of Alabama's U.S. senators are now offering legislation regarding the U.S. Postal Service. The bill being offered by Senators Katie Britt and Tommy Tuberville is called the Postal Executive Responsibility, Fiscal Oversight, and Results-Based Management Act, or PERFORM Act for short. Legislation prohibits the Postmaster General from being given a performance-based bonus if the USPS reports a net loss for the same fiscal year, receives a negative audit report, fails to meet nationwide service performance targets, or does not submit a yearly report to Congress. Senator Britt says that in any other profession, a person does not get rewarded for failing, and it's time for the same thing within the U.S. Postal Service. U.S. Congressman Dale Strong is sponsoring this bill in the U.S. House, with all of Alabama's congressional delegates on board with the bill. Strong said Congress is sending a clear message to the USPS. It's time to deliver. I'll be back with more Alabama stories after this.
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14: A 2-year undercover investigation into child exploitation has resulted in the arrest and indictment of an Irondale man. 35-year-old Andrew Rollins was indicted by a grand jury for electronic solicitation of a child. Investigators say that Rollins began chatting online with an undercover agent who was posing as a 15-year-old girl. The investigation covered a 2-year period in order to collect enough evidence against Rollins to take to a grand jury. I'm Andrea Tice.
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0: more hour. It has been a busy one today. Some fantastic guests. We appreciate you being here. One more hour to go. Let's get right to the calls. And Johnny B is up next.
1: Hey, Paul. Thanks for taking my call. It's kind of different now on hold. I thought I was listening to Will Ferrell play the jazz flute in Anchorman. I don't know if that's what you're getting, but used to it be.
0: I don't get that feed. I'm sorry. I'm sure I could get some good Dizzy Gillespie
1: swing.
0: I kind
1: of like that. It's new stuff. Oh yeah, I don't know if you saw. I'd been to visit my dad. He's just had his 82nd birthday up in Cleveland, Tennessee, and I found that Joan Baez album up there going through his stash, and I just thought, you know, that'd be perfect for the old buddy from St. Louis there. You know, he wants that kind of music. But when I saw that album, the first thing I thought about was AJ's buddy. But anyway, I'm almost like I'm in a in bizarro world with this. Happenings with Alabama ranked so low, and then, you know, I'm thinking and I'm hoping that Saban was using his brilliance to kind of motivate the team when he said we might sneak up on a few people, because if you're a player and he's insulting you like that, you pretty much need to get fired up, and I think.
0: Yeah, well, Johnny, let me do this. Let's go back. I want to go over this court again, and I don't claim to know everything about Nick Saban, but I do know him well enough where he's in an awkward spot, and I don't think he was – it's one thing to talk to the team. This was a line that he was asked at a news conference promoting he and his wife's charity. I don't think he's really that devious in his thoughts when – and we'll show exactly what he said in a minute – where he was just simply – talking about the ranking, which was number 11, lowest since 2008, and he essentially said, maybe we'll sneak up on somebody. That doesn't sound mischievous to me. That sounds like he's really not too sure about Kalen DeBoer.
1: Well, maybe I didn't word it the correct way, but that's actually what I took from it myself. And then, you know, last week when I called in, the fact that DeBoer is still concerned about line play. And I just, you know, I know from playing that you take the Bears, the Stallings, the Sabins, over the years, the disciplinary kind of guys, the tough guys, they'll get on your butt, but they want you to know that they love you. This will be a pivotal year. But with the money they have paid him, I don't see how we can get out of this. Alabama's in a pickle. And I'm worried about it. I'm an Alabama fan. I've been through them with the whole thing, but I just can't see an earth-shattering change going on that's going to change the culture to what I feel like Alabama needs to win. And I also want to just give me one more thing. I think Georgia is also on the decline, and Brad, you know, Brad makes a good point all the time. I think, and you have too, his friendship with Bobo the Bozo has cost them from having a lot of talent, and you see two of the mighty programs that have just Georgia and Alabama all the time, and here comes all these other people. And while I'm on here, and before I get off, I'll give you my pick right out of the gate. I get close, but I don't ever win it. I'm taking Oklahoma for the whole thing this year. That's my pick to win it all. Venables has realized he's a defensive genius, but he realized he needed some help. Mateer is back, healthy. And I think that's going to be your team to watch this year. I'll be pulling for Bama all the way, but it's the same colors. I wear them around. It's not like having to buy Auburn crap on sale. You know, red and white's red and white. Thanks for taking my call. Y'all have a good evening.
0: Thank you very much. And I thought it was so interesting today. We're talking about DeBoer. And

0: he's not going to be any different because he's been successful. I mean, the guy's won national championships at different levels. He's almost won one in this division. But you heard Golish earlier today, and I hope some of you heard when we played the cut of what he said. He essentially is having a camp. Everybody checked into the hotel, the Marriott Hotel right outside of Auburn, where the I think it's the RTR course is. And 13 days, he took away their car keys. He took away their phones. I mean, I'm not trying to compare Alex Golish's camp in 2026 to Junction in the 50s at College Station, but it did have a similarity, and I'll be really eager to see what the head coach at Alabama says about it and other head coaches, because you know you can do it any way you want. What was it, 2 years ago, DeBoer served ice cream, I believe, on day one of the camp. I know he supposedly got tougher last year. But once you serve ice cream on day one, you're probably not going to be able to serve nails the next time around. But Golish is given this impression. Meanwhile, you got the Saban comment, which we have talked about already. Let's check in with Mark, who is in Mississippi. Hey, Mark, go right ahead.
1: Thanks for taking my call, Paul. And today's my birthday.
0: Happy birthday.
1: But this has nothing to do with football or anything. It was just when I was born in 1959, when I came home, this lady next door, their beliefs was you put a silver dollar, the Morgan silver dollar, 1921, in their palm, and if they clinched it, they would become wealthy. Well, that hadn't happened yet. But I've been getting my grandchildren, I have three, silver dollars every Christmas. But I've cleaned them off, so I don't know what grandchild is getting the original. What do you think about that?
0: I think that's a good one, Mark. Listen, I hope you had a great birthday, and thanks for sharing that with us. Let me check in with Andrew up next in Alabama. Hello, Andrew.
2: Hey, Paul. You know, yesterday I was listening. Someone mentioned Riley Green played at Jacksonville State.
0: Yes.
2: You know, there was another quarterback that was a country singer that played football. Sam Hunt played at Middle Tennessee State and UAB.
0: Oh, really?
2: Back.
0: Oh, that's right. No, you're absolutely. I remember when he was at UAB. Yeah. He's quite a successful star too. That's absolutely right.
2: Yes, he did. And one more thing, Hell State and go Bulldogs.
0: Well, thank you. Yeah, thanks for the call. By the way, there are others in music who played sports. It just so happened that we were talking about Riley Green yesterday. Jack is up next. Hey, Jack.
3: Hey, Paul. Can you hear me?
0: Yes, you sound great.
3: I got a question about Gunnar Stockton. I think if he leads Georgia to an SEC championship and gets them into the college football playoff, how likely is it that he can win the Heisman, or has it become more of a stat-driven award? What are your thoughts on that?
0: Well, if you're winning a championship on the most important weekend for the Heisman, because it is the last day you can vote, it's a big deal. He'll need some momentum, but he'll have plenty of opportunities to get that. So I wouldn't be dismissive of it. The Heisman's always a little bit difficult to handicap right now, but it usually goes to someone playing on one of the top teams. I mean, Mendoza last year came out of nowhere. Everyone knows that. Gunner yeah. will be on everybody's list, and if Georgia. I mean, he's going to need some momentum. I mean, it would help if he had a moment somewhere along the way, whether it's against Alabama, whether it's against someone, Oklahoma or someone else. But he would be definitely a candidate.
3: Yeah, I think he's just in the perfect situation. He's got one of the best rosters in the country, and I think they'll be headed to the national championship. So I think he's got a good shot at the Heisman.
0: Thank you, Jack. Appreciate it. Sarge is up next in Kentucky from the Zoom. Hey, Sarge.
4: Good afternoon, Paul. wanted to make a quick statement, two quick comments, and end on a question. I've learned to like the taste of crow in my older age, and I think I owe Mike a public apology. My comment was directed at, I believe it was Tony from Alabama, who was denigrating your award and the award body that selected you. But Mike and I have connected, and I owe him a fine whiskey, so hope to make good on that promise. Bash, to me, is a textbook example of a caller who has shown consistent positivity and perseverance. And I just want to compliment him. I think that he's really coming into his own. Brad said something, I think, last Monday, right when you came back from SEC Media Days, and I continue to be impressed with his calls, frankly. It's funny that we have not heard from Jeff and Elliot, and I kind of want to thank you for Elliot. He reminded me of the kid that never got picked for a kickball team in school. But it's just funny that these Big Ten callers have disappeared. They should be thumping their chest, and they, you know, yet they're just crickets. And my question, Paul, and I thought of what your answer would be, but I want to know what the best and the worst part of your job is. And so I'm going to throw out my guess as maybe you contemplate this for a second. And I'm thinking that both answers are going to be callers. And in particular, I feel like some callers, for me, legend was someone that during a dark period of my life, about 7-8 years ago, the family of the Feinbaum show was really something that comforted me, but legend's fire reinvigorated me. And it was part of many things that kind of started to go right in my life again. And I've also got to think that callers like Elliot and maybe Gino are also kind of the worst part of your job. But I'm curious what your answer would be.
0: Well, the callers are probably my favorite part of the job. And I get a lot of blowback from the suits because most people in executive roles in sports programming and networks like this don't like the callers because they bring out the other side of it. I mean, I love that part, and if it was entirely up to me, I would let the callers go as far as they could go. I would never stop a caller, but we have certain rules and federal regulations we have to abide by. Now, by the way, every show doesn't. We do, and we're going to keep doing it. But I never mind. Yeah, I mean, somebody called earlier today, and he said, "Hey, what do you think about Lane Kiffin leaving Ole Miss?" Now, you just at that point, you do want to scream. I just thanked him and moved on. There was no reason to like make an example out of this guy for asking a question that is 8 months old. But I get it. Everybody comes and goes, and maybe he, you know, took a trip to Mount Everest after the season and just got back, or maybe he got on a spaceship and just was dropped off. But I mean, you can't do what I do and not really love the callers. Otherwise, this job would be it would drive you crazy.
4: That's an awesome answer, Paul. You know, I've been thinking about Last Chance U. I don't know if you remember that program. They only had like 3 or 4 seasons of it.
0: Right.
4: I thought it was brilliant, and I was so tickled because the timing of it was right before, you know, week 1 or 0, whatever we call it. And so people like us are just salivating for content. But then also what I thought was so brilliant about it, couldn't you have done that for 15 or 20 years? Just go to all these different programs, cover programs in Alaska. You know, I don't understand why they killed that. It seems bizarre.
0: No, that's a good point. Hey, listen, great to talk to you. Always good to see you, Sarge. We will take a short break. We are back 45 minutes remaining here on a Tuesday afternoon.
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10: 93.9 The Score weather. Tonight, partly cloudy with a low near 70. Tomorrow, mostly sunny with a 30% chance of afternoon showers and thunderstorms with a high around 90. Tomorrow night, mostly clear with a low near 70. And for Thursday, sunny with a high around 95. Your weather from 93.9, The Score.
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0: Welcome back. Chris is up next from South Carolina.
1: Mom, you could have been honest with Sarge. The worst part of your day when you see Chris from South Carolina on there. Because you know that I'm going to stuff a couple of your stepdaughters in a locker, and you're going to have to sit there all night and deal with their feelings. But, Paul, I'm calling to tell you, I'm big on Oklahoma, too. If there's anybody out of the SEC they got a good chance, it's Oklahoma. And that's about the dumbest thing I ever heard, talking about Mike Griffin talking about Will Muschamp to take over that head coaching job, Paul. I don't see that happening at all. He's a good defensive coordinator, but as a head coach, I don't think he can do it, Paul. And before I get off here, Paul, I came on yesterday, and like you said, the show is uncensored. So that's the reason why I came in. I brought that topic up to get a little conversation going, because it's interesting. And just because I give Legend and the Black Hatters, Paul, a hard time on this show, it don't mean that I wasn't rooting for him. I wanted the Legends to succeed. Even though I give him a hard time and I think he got a big ego, I still want him to win, because at the end of the day, if he wins, the whole Fine Bum Nation wins, Paul, especially the callers, the past callers, the future callers, everybody. If he wins, everybody wins. So I wasn't hating on him. I was sitting there just giving my opinion about it. And another thing, everybody that want to jump on here and always want to jump up, defend somebody else, like I-Man and Dylan, God bless Legend, something to hold his family Jews when he was born. Go find y'all something else to do. Have a nice day, Paul.
0: Dylan is up next.
2: Don't he need to be in Tuscaloosa humping somebody's leg? I only caught half of that call, but let me ask you this. Was it about the same as yesterday? I mean, it was sounding to me like it was worse.
0: You know, Dylan, I don't want to go back on something I just got through saying to Sarge, but his calls all sound like the same call, don't they?
2: It sounds like he's got creek gravel in his mouth or something like that. I don't know. But, you know, I wasn't really going to comment on that right there, because, I mean, I just happened to show up right in the middle of it and everything. But, you know, I heard what Saban said about maybe Alabama could sneak up on somebody.
0: Right.
2: Am I correct on that, Paul?
0: Yeah, I'm gonna double check the exact quote. See if I can find it here. Here it is. This was today. I'm gonna read. You know, everybody wants to say that Nick Saban outsmarted the media on this one, but this was a natural comment here. Hopefully, we can sneak up on some people this year, fly under the radar a little bit, and surprise some people, and not be the target for everyone like we have been in the past. I mean, it's pretty clear in the predicate of the sentence he's talking about himself, but the subject, what do you read into that comment that he made off the cuff today in front of the media?
2: I feel like it's lower expectations to me. Yeah. Would that be a correct term right there?
0: Yep, I think so.
2: I think it's lower expectations. We snuck up on people during the Shula days. We snuck up on Florida during the Shula days. We're out of the Shula days. We shouldn't even think of going back to that. But now I feel like we're headed right spiraling down to the Mike Shula days, to the Mike Dubose days. I mean, them comment. I love Nick Saban, love him to death, but When you hear comments like that, you get disgusted because of where this football program was. And he had a guy that come in, had the keys to a Cadillac, and he pissed all over it. That's what I feel like right there. But, maybe we won't sneak up on some people. Maybe we'll whoop some ass this year and get the daggum party started. But I highly doubt it, Paul. Highly doubt it. But anyway, the dirtiest player in the game is out of here. Thanks for taking my call.
0: Well, thanks, Dylan. What's so interesting to remember, and I remember sitting in the audience on January 4th, 2007, when Nick Saban was introduced as a coach, and his main theme was, we are going to beat our opponents into submission. We're going to be feared, and we're going to earn that, and nobody's going to want to play us. That was then. That was a long time ago. It was six national championships ago. But you juxtapose that with what he said today. Why don't we take a break? 30 minutes remaining here on a Tuesday afternoon. Plenty of time for you to hop on board. Spent my career talking about what makes Alabama special. 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
14: After a day off yesterday, the Braves are back in action tonight. They'll play at home against the Marlins. Grant Holmes will start at Truist Park. He's 6-4 with a 3.88 ERA. The Braves are currently 67-45. They've won five consecutive games entering the series. First preseason game of the NFL is Thursday night. It's the Hall of Fame game between the Cardinals and the Panthers. Before the trade deadline yesterday, the Atlanta Braves made a couple of moves, adding to the pitching staff as they acquired left-handed reliever Brent Suter from the Angels. In exchange, the Braves sent Nacho Alvarez Jr. to the Angels. The Atlanta Braves also sent catcher Joey Bart to the Chicago White Sox.
13: 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I'm Tony Desiri on 93.9 The Score.
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0: Guys.
21: Yeah, I mean, one minute he's tearing us down, then the next minute he's picking us to win the SEC, so he needs to make up his mind. And then the second, your caller in that called a while ago that says that Georgia and Alabama are on the downhill spiral, and the one that picked Oklahoma, like, what games is he watching? Because the games that I've been watching, Alabama's still in it, and I know Georgia's still in it.
0: Well, Greg, thanks. Appreciate the heads up. Ron is up next in College Station, Texas. Good afternoon.
22: Hey, Paul. Hey, Paul, I just had a real quick question. Week two, SEC Nation's got to go to DKR in Austin to see Ohio State. Is that pretty much a given?
0: It is not a given, Ron. I'll tell you why. The first 3 weeks of the season – there are premier games every week, and I don't know the exact schedule, but I've heard some scuttlebutt. And because there will be so much attention there game day and literally every other medium, I think we're trying to look for something different that week. I'm reciting to you what I'm told by the suits. There's no argument that's the biggest game in the country, and that's one of the biggest games of the year. That doesn't always mean we're going to be there, though.
22: Well, and I was just looking at it right now, and I was going, well, the Oklahoma-Michigan game could be something. It's been talked about earlier in the show in
0: yeah.
22: the first hour.
0: But, well, there's an answer for everything you bring up. The Oklahoma-Michigan game is not part of our possibility because it's a road game in the Big Ten, and we don't normally, if ever, do that.
22: Right.
0: There's only two possibilities that week. They're pretty simple. It's either the game you're talking about, which everyone will be at, or there's one other game that could be unique from an SEC perspective, and that's Alabama at Kentucky.
22: Wow.
0: But here's the deal, Ron. You have three choices. You have the opening three weekends of the year, and you want to try to balance it. Week one, you know what's going on. There's really only one game on that Saturday in SEC country, and it's Clemson at LSU. The third week of the season, you've got LSU at Ole Miss. So you have to pick your poison somewhere, and I think that's the weekend we're going to pick our alternative route. I'm just telling you what I heard.
22: You got it, bud. Well, I appreciate it. Well, how are
0: okay.
22: you?
0: Okay. Yeah. Yeah. And that's always the hardest thing to try to explain to people. I think you're going to see SEC Nation this year show up more often at those games, but there's a couple weekends where there are two choices. Some weekends there are no choices, but I appreciate you calling anyway. Marcus, OKC is up next.
1: Hey, Paul. Yes, it's Marcus in the heart of Sooner Nation. I am so happy that I finally got through. Long-time listener. Appreciate it.
0: Great to hear from you.
1: So a question I was wanting to ask you was about Oklahoma and whether you not think that we've exceeded our expectations so far as all of our programs in the SEC. But maybe if you want to talk football specifically, what it would take to really solidify that Oklahoma is here and we've become number one of the SEC like we ran through the Big 12 for 20 years.
0: Yeah, Marcus, I think it's this year could be the year. A lot of expectations. I think Oklahoma has to survive the season and do something. And I know what Oklahoma has done in the past, and so do you. And Oklahoma is one of the greatest traditional schools. You know, I mean, they play for championships 100 times lately, more often than their big rival has. They have to get back to that. And I think if they do that, but that's what fans expect. Fans don't, you know, it's not about making the playoffs if you're a Sooner. It's about winning it all. And that was the problem. That was Lincoln Riley's problem. He seemed happy to play for the national championship and lose by 30 or 40 points, or play in the playoffs and get blown out by LSU or Alabama. And I don't think that's who Venables is, and I don't think that's where this program is anymore either.
1: I like that. It sounds like you know the heart of a true Sooner. I like that, Paul. The only thing I would like to say now is you need to come to Norman. I know you were there to watch Ole Miss and the Sooners play. It'd be good to have you come to Norman. If you do, we're invited to the tailgate on 1224 Trout. It's the official Bud Light tailgate, and man, you'd be leaving happier than an ant at a picnic if you come.
0: I will. Marcus, thank you. Yeah, listen, I was in Norman three times last year for a game. I was there twice the year before, so I know my way around that place, and anytime...
1: Right.
0: By the way, if you ever doubt Oklahoma, just walk into that building in front of, as you get into the stadium, and look at that trophy case. It's one of the most impressive things I've ever seen. Thanks for the call. Really do appreciate it. Why don't we talk to David next? Hey, David, go right ahead.
2: Hey, Paul. Listen, great to talk to you again. It's probably been about 13 years since I called, and the line was cut off. I was in a bad cell area, so I apologize, but a couple of little quick takes here. The last call we talked about was when we had Dooley as our Derek Dooley as our coach. But the highlight really of our season then was when his mom used to come on the show and talk. And man, what an entertainer! So I know you liked her, and I know it sort of ended badly. But anyway, what a personality, and I know you. I always appreciated you having her on the show until Coach asked her not to be on the show. But listen, I was going to ask you. I really think probably see if you would agree. Our best maybe recruit we got this year was the strength coach out of Indiana. I think he's now the top aide, you know, strength coach, which I don't know what that means. Hopefully, it means success on the field. But in just sort of looking at some of the websites from Tennessee, it looks like their muscle mass is greatly improved, and hopefully that's going to translate on the field. You know, being a Tennessee fan, you know, the one team you want to own every year is Vanderbilt, and we saw that game this year. It was just horrific, and they dominated us from the start to finish. But my real question here is about freshmen and success that they've had and longstanding in the SEC, and we're probably going to be starting a freshman this year. I know traditional thinking is, you know, freshmen aren't going to fare well in the SEC. But as I looked up sort of the history, I saw Johnny Football was, I guess, one of the most successful freshmen, Jalen Hurts, Jake Fromm, Bo Nix, and Aaron Murray. So first I'd like to comment on our strength coach and seeing if he think he can make a difference in the line of scrimmages on both sides. Of course, we got a new defensive coordinator, but then your other take on our freshmen, and do you think that he'll stand a chance against the opponents that we'll face this year?
0: David, thank you. Appreciate the call. I hate to run to a break, but your strength coach can make a tremendous difference. That is one of the key elements of any really great operation. We're up against the break. Back with more after this.
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1: day. 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
5: Sophistication. 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None of these words have anything to do with Super Troopers 3.
6: One, two, three, go! Barbara in the house! You guys are too drunk already!
5: On August the 7th.
7: No new info on the guy who did it.
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6: Sexist!
9: You ever see Ocean's 8?
5: 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Super Troopers 3. 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August the 7th. Rated R. Under 17. Not admitted without parents.

0: Al is up next. Good afternoon, Al.
1: Hi.
0: What's happening?
1: Nothing much. So I have a question. So do you think the SEC could realistically break away from the NCAA? Like, could they have enough money to support it or break off or continue to stay without bringing anyone else with them?
0: I don't think so. And I know a lot of people are talking about it, but I think it would be very difficult to do it alone. And, you know, look at all the things that you would not have. You wouldn't have the, forget football. You wouldn't have any of the NCAA basketball, baseball, gymnastics. You would be on an island by yourself. And unless you had a partner in football, you have to produce more than just the SEC championship. So the main talk has been, could they do it with the Big Ten? That would possibly work, except you have to be careful about collusion if that indeed happens. So I don't think it's going to happen, but I appreciate the question. Thanks, Al. Al calling from New York. Big Man is up next. Good afternoon.
2: Hey, Paul.
0: Hey there.
2: How you doing?
0: We're doing great.
2: That's good, man. I'm listening to the show. I hear a lot of talk on there about Nick Saban. Kind of bothers me when I hear it too, man, because I definitely feel some type of way about it. But first thing I want to say is that this, I feel like this is a rare big year for the University of Alabama football program. I feel like it's a must for the program to make the playoffs, if not, and actually go kind of deep. If not this year, I really believe that Bama would fall to just being a regular team, you know, in the SEC. Nick Saban. What is his? He is on salary. He has a job there, right?
0: Nick Saban is paid $500,000 a year to be an ambassador for the university.
2: Okay, and I know what an ambassador is, but I'm saying the comment that he made about sneaking up on somebody, I actually believe that he was telling the truth. I don't think that was rat poison at all. I think that he was speaking the truth. And because because he's on, salary, if you will, I don't really, like the comment or whatever. But if Alabama don't succeed or don't be successful this year, or even if they, or if they were to be successful, Nick Saban is right in the middle of it, in my opinion. He dropped the ball. And for Alabama, in my opinion, to be the team that they've been on all these years, you couldn't just do normal things, man. You had to step outside the lines and do some things that most coaches won't do. And what I mean by that, if I'm paying him, I need him to be a part of the program. I'm not talking about X's and O's, okay? I'm not talking about that. But I'm talking about in recruiting, not getting out there on the road, but I'm talking about using him to try to keep this thing going without being disrespectful to the board. I felt like they could have been on the same page as a whole to try to keep this thing going, because if anybody can do it and keep it going until Kalen get his feet up on it, it would be Nick Saban. When NIL came out, for me, he dropped the ball right there. And instead of that, set Bama back. That set them back. You complaining, you don't want to do this, and you don't want to do that.
0: Yeah, but big man, let me say one thing, though. Nick Saban was a little bit slow to that, but he made up for it. But on the roster on the day Nick Saban left, he had Caleb Downs, who was the best secondary player in America last year. He also had Julian Sayin, who is the starting quarterback and a Heisman candidate at Ohio State. There were other players, too, that clearly departed. So my point is that Saban, whatever he's doing now, he's in an awkward spot, but he handed off a very good program to Kalen DeBoer.
2: I would accept that if he wasn't on salary and he just had retired. I would accept that. But man, you can't be a part of an ambassador, being a part of the program and not doing anything else to keep that thing going. That's just my opinion.
0: Let me explain something. Being an ambassador, I'll cut it down for you. That means that if the university needs him to call a donor, a fat cat, and say, hey, we need X number of dollars, that's where Nick Saban comes in. He's not doing anything else. He's not recruiting players. They may go by and visit him. He's not hammering nails and building buildings. And besides, Saban's got plenty of money. They offered him that. I mean, if somebody offered you that kind of money, you would take the job. There's virtually no work.
2: But if that's my program and that's my legacy, I'm going to do more than just take the job. I understand what you're saying. Where was that effort at before you left? And then who left? I'm going to ask you this question. I think I might have asked you before. Who left the program worse? Was it Lane Kiffin or Nick Saban? I'm not talking about in condition. I'm talking about the way that they left.
0: Well, I mean, it was Kiffin only for this reason, because of the obvious. He walked out in the middle of a playoff run. Saban did not do Alabama any favors. I know nobody wants to criticize Saban, but he should have let them know farther out what was going on so they didn't have to scramble the way they did. And it's not only in hiring a coach, because they hired a very competent, capable coach. I'm talking about exactly. they at least would have been in position to talk to the Julian Sayans and the Caleb Downs and the Isaiah Bonds of the world. Exactly. So those guys wouldn't have be gone before DeBoer could even get his feet on the ground. I never understood why Saban, a week and 2 days after his last game, why it took him that long to figure out whether he wanted to be the Alabama coach anymore.
2: Right. Well, the only thing I'm saying is this, and I'm going to let you go. This year is for Alabama, for them continuing to be who they, I used to take a bet on every game before the season, and I don't know what to expect, man. And I hope that they do great, but I just don't know what to expect. And I pray that they have a great season. But if they don't this year, we're normal, man.
0: That's the problem. Big man, thank you very much. I mean, that's a concern. That's what a lot of this conversation about. Alabama will always be one of the biggest names. But the Saban comment seemed to dumb down the expectations, and maybe it was some Machiavellian approach to it. Maybe it was the sly fox. Maybe it was just Nick Saban knowing what they have there and also knowing what Georgia and Texas and a few other schools have as well. We'll leave it there.
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0: an MRI. Cardinals rookie quarterback Carson Beck will start Thursday's Hall of Fame game against the Panthers. Arizona will be resting regular season starter Jacoby Brissett, as well as his backup, Gardner Minshew.
1: Hey, it's Evan Cohen. Coming up on Wednesday, one of the biggest sins in sports was committed. It's not exactly what you think. I'll tell you why this trend needs to end. 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
2: This is Freddie and Harry.
3: Cajun Cowboys fan, what is your most overrated food item to you and why?
4: This got to be one of the worst ever, okay? It's a pimento cheese. The fact that anybody want to eat that in the first place, they got to be a little bit crazy. And I'm telling you right now, it looks like throw up. It does look like somebody threw up on a piece of bread and I'm supposed to eat it. The only way I'm going to eat a pimento cheese sandwich, okay, is if Jerry Jones himself called me and say, hey, I got you up in the suite, but the only food that we got is pimento cheese. I said, Jerry, I eat two of them because I love the Cowboys. Let me tell you right now, baby.
3: Okay.
2: This is Freddie and Harry.

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0: It's the afternoon cool edition of Freddie and Harry for your Tuesday. He's Harry Douglas. I'm Freddie Coleman on ESPN Radio, the ESPN app, and SiriusXM Channel 80. We had not heard from Jaylen Brown in more than a minute. And we said to ourselves, we're not going to go to rest of summer not hearing from Jaylen Brown, right? Of course, we would be wrong if we thought that was going to be the case. He talked about being a little disrespected, not so much by media members, but people close to him.
1: I've been a little bit disrespected in this process for whatever reason, for people that I thought valued me and everything that I brought to the team and the city. I found out quickly that may or may not be the case. So I want to win more than anything. So I'm looking forward to that journey, that approach, the leadership, the sacrifice, and whatever it's going to take. But
0: that's what he said on the Twitch stream. I'm just trying to figure out, where's Jaylen Brown hearing this from, or who is he hearing this from?
2: You know, it's not good to be the smarter person in the room.
0: Oh, here we go again.
2: Where's he hearing it from? Not too long ago, Freddie, we had a segment on here talking about Jason Tatum and what he was saying to campers. In so many words, let me go ahead and paraphrase it. In so many words, he was saying that he didn't want to be the smartest person in the room.
0: Right.
2: He wanted to be able to learn from other people.
0: Right.
2: And you said that was a direct shot at who?
0: Jaylen Brown.
2: Heard from his former teammate then.
0: Uh-huh.
2: Jason Tatum.
0: Oh, so that's where you think this is coming from?
2: It's one of them.
0: By people that value him for everything? Well, Jason Tatum, I don't think Jason Tatum said he undervalued the contributions of Jaylen Brown. That's what I'm talking about with Jaylen Brown. Saying that he felt undervalued. Jason Tatum didn't say that.
2: So for Jaylen Brown, when you hear what Jason Tatum said, all the good that Jason Tatum may have said, all that goes out the door.
0: Yeah, because he clearly heard the negative.
2: He only hears the part that's addressed to him and what he may feel is being addressed towards him in a negative manner.
0: Okay. I'm not going to say that you're wrong. If anything, you're probably spot on. But Jaylen Brown, welcome to planet Earth. Not everybody's going to like you.
2: Nah.
0: Not everybody's going to get along with you. Put it this way. Keep being you and the world will adjust. End of story when it comes to Jaylen Brown. And if they don't want to adjust, keep on keeping on. Now, whatever that is, whatever that relationship was, we're never going to get to the crux of that. How true it was, how true it wasn't between Jason Tatum and Jaylen Brown. But at a certain point, Jaylen Brown cut the cord and let it go. They traded you to Philadelphia.
2: That would be the smart thing to do.
0: They told you, we don't want you. Don't want to be with you. See you, dude. Don't want to be with you anymore. And yet, he just can't quit the ex. Even if the ex keeps talking. Indirectly or directly. Come on now.
3: All right, well, speaking of exes, right, and thinking about this with Jaylen Brown, is he the player heading into this NBA season that has to get his get back? He has to get his lick back? The player who has to show the other team the most? Is it Jaylen Brown?
0: I don't think it's anybody else, honestly.
3: Is it LeBron and the Lakers?
0: Nah.
3: Forcing them out?
0: Nah. That ain't it.
3: I mean,
2: here's the difference, though. Here's the difference between LeBron and Jaylen Brown. Jaylen Brown went to a team in his own division.
0: Mm-hmm.
2: LeBron is going to a whole nother conference.
0: Sure.
2: So I think it makes the dynamics a tiny bit different, in my opinion.
0: Yeah. Here's another reason to back you up on that, HD. LeBron didn't make it personal leaving the Lakers. The Lakers made it personal because they chose the future instead of him. LeBron's like, I'm good. This is personal between Jaylen Brown. This is muy personal between Jaylen Brown because he never wanted to be traded from the Celtics to begin with. And the third time was the charm when they did that. So, yeah, I'm with you, HD. It's more Jaylen Brown because this is more personal to him than LeBron James.
3: Now, speaking of personal, there's a player in the team that got to get their lick back, and that's Chet Holmgren and Oklahoma City Thunder.
0: Oh, come on now.
3: They got to get their lick back. Game seven at home and getting embarrassed by Wimby the way he did?
2: Here's what I would go with Chet and not the Oklahoma City Thunder. Oklahoma City already won a championship.
0: Yeah.
2: Chet Holmgren, the stigma that's out right now with Chet Holmgren when it comes to Victor Wembanyama is not a good one. That stench is stinky, and I ain't talking about Pete in Minnesota.
0: Well, he played like Pete for Oklahoma City in the Western Conference Finals. Victor Wembanyama peed all over him. Let's call it as it is. That's exactly what he did.
2: And dehydrated.
0: He was aided, period. He was Wembanyama aided and didn't put up a fight as far as that goes. Come on now. Personal with Chet Holmgren? Dude, he's got to find some kind of backbone when he sees Victor Wembanyama more than anything.
2: That's more than a backbone.
3: He may need a safe space.
0: If you need a safe space, whether you're Chet Holmgren, Jaylen Brown, or anybody, it's always here for you right now. 888-SAY-ESPN, 888-729-3776. Whatever is on your mind, the safe space is here for you. 888-729-3776. Be a part of that right now on Freddie and Harry.
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0: It's the afternoon cool known as Freddie and Harry. He's Harry Douglas. 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
0: A couple more from YOU at 888-SAY-ESPN, 888-729-3776. And we mean it when we say it. It's all about your sanctuary. We don't let anything or anybody get in your way. Miss Melissa in Michigan, what do you have for the Safe Space?
2: Because I have to go in and vote in a minute, so I was like dying, thinking I was going to have to hang up. But I just wanted to tell you how much I appreciate you guys and love listening to you. And it made my whole week when I heard that you were going to be on from 5 to 8, because I don't always get out of work in time to listen to you. So it made me super happy. And also just wanted to remind people that the Red Sox swept the Dodgers, just saying.
3: Melissa, I want to let you know we appreciate you devoting your time to be able to share it with us here on Freddie and Harry. And you've been on this ride with us. Continue to stay on it. We're going to have some fun.
0: Yeah, exactly, because we ain't going anywhere. We're going to be here for more than a minute. Ronnie in Alabama, the safe space is yours. What do you have for the safe space?
4: Well, I'd like to say ditto to Miss Melissa, Freddie, because I feel the same way, but I have a big problem down here in Montgomery, Alabama, because I only get to hear your last hour of y'all's show. And, man, that sucks. And Paul Feinbaum is on 107.5 in Montgomery, ESPN 107.5 in Montgomery. And he's not only that, but he's on another show at the same time from 2 to 6. But anyway, I just wanted y'all to know how glad I am that I at least get to hear 1 hour of y'all show, because y'all are the absolute very best in sports talk. And I love you both. Y'all both are terrific. Yeah, thanks a lot.
0: Well, much love to you, Ryan, in Alabama, for the support. Right? It means so much more than you could ever know, because we stand on your shoulders. But if you miss any part of our show, just go to the ESPN app, click on the podcast. 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
3: I just love how we're able to reach everyone, whether it's male, female, black, white, old, young. Like, that's something we take pride in on our show, Freddie and Harry. So, you know, to all of our fans, to all of y'all, we are together in this thing, and we appreciate y'all from the bottom of our hearts. We really do.
0: Yeah, exactly. To co-sign with that, we're all about inclusion, not exclusion. And that's been the mantra of this show from day one, and that's never, ever going to change as long as we're together. And like I said, we plan on being together for a long time.
1: They may not be the top stories of the day.
5: In other news.
1: But you need to be in the know. This is In Other News.
0: We keep running out of chapters in this book. Why? Because it's Florida, that's why. A restaurant in Florida, each and every Monday, is inviting anybody who wants to go to their dining experience to be a part of a nude dining experience in which you can disrobe on the first Monday of every month. Now, the man who is in charge of this, which I remain nameless, Marat Ali, is the chef and owner of the CLASS Soiree Steakhouse in Hollywood, Florida. Marat came with the idea of the monthly event of trying to attract attention to the eatery in an unusual way. With these words, as a restaurateur in this rough environment, we have to be remarkable, and remarkable means people are talking, end quote. He also said, the servers who are going to stay clothed in their usual attire during the private dinners have been trained to be respectful of customers who are in the nude. He said, and I quote, by the way, tickets for this, $250 for men, $150 for women, $300 for couples. He says they're going to be professional, even if you're in the nude at their steakhouse.
3: Yeah, this sounds like one of the dumbest things I've ever heard of. I'm just being honest, Freddie. Like, why in the hell would I go to a restaurant where everyone else is going to be naked.
0: Now, each diner will be given a robe, a soft towel, and a seat cover. After that, let the birthday suit roll.
6: Was that ketchup or mustard?
0: Hard pass.
3: I'm not going to that restaurant.
0: I'm not eating there anymore.
3: I don't even want no Jell-O no more. Lou, cover them old. Cover that up, Lou.
0: You can eat there, just not there. See you tomorrow.
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5: He's outrageous and usually off base, I might add, but I love him anyways. That's why I sit across from the Mad Dog, Christopher Mad Dog Russo, every Wednesday to set him straight. 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

I'm Christine Lisi. The soaring Red Sox, who have won 23 of their last 26 games with a big lead already against the White Sox. Caleb Durbin with a three-run homer and a solo shot as well. Boston leading Chicago 6-0 top of the third. Mets with a 5-1 lead on the Guardians top of the fifth. Luis Torrens, 2-for-2 with a three-run homer. Luis Arraez continuing to pay dividends off for his new team, an RBI single and an RBI double. Phillies leading the Nationals 4-0 top of the fifth. Yankees up one zip on the Cardinals bottom four on a Jazz Chisholm Jr. solo blast. Solo home run by Ozzie Albies has put the Braves up 1-0 on the Marlins bottom third. Pirates seeking a fifth straight win, and the MLB leading Brewers are scoreless in the top of the second. Jacob Wilson has driven in two runs, the A's leading the Reds 3-0 bottom five. We are moments away from the start of the marquee matchup in MLB tonight, Dodgers-Cubs. LA turning to a two-time AL Cy Young Award winner as it looks to snap a season-high tying four-game losing streak. Newly acquired lefty Tarek Skubal will make his Los Angeles debut against the Cubs. The Bears and right tackle Darnell Wright agreed on a four-year, $116 million extension, $93 million guaranteed. The deal is the biggest ever for an NFL right tackle and the most guaranteed money for an offensive lineman in league history. Falcons and Bijan Robinson agreed on a three-year extension worth up to $75 million, $51 million guaranteed, making